0: incredibly grateful to be able to work on this show in these lands, of course being unceded, meaning they were stolen by the settlers who now live on them. I invite us all to consider the privilege we experience to reside here while we discuss what comfort means to us. I am your host, Matthew. This is In Your Comfort Zone, a bi-weekly show every other Tuesday from 5 to 6 p.m., where we have on a new guest to talk about their comfort media. And what is comfort media, you may ask? Just anything, movie, show, game, music, artist, anything in between that brings you joy, that brings you comfort, one might even say. I am joined today by my wonderful friend and Sims overlord, Emma.
1: Susu! That's Sims for hello.
0: No way.
1: Hi.
0: We're going to be speaking in Simlish for half of this episode.
1: Yep.
0: I hope everyone studied.
1: It's going to be nonsense.
0: Thank gosh. yes, of course, not to spoil it, but we are talking about The Sims today.
1: Yes. Hi, I'm Emma. I love The Sims. I'm a longtime Sims head, Sims fan. I wish I could say established in a certain year. But genuinely, like, Sims has been part of my life for a really long time.
0: Oh, gorgeous. Emma Sims, established 1993, something like that.
1: I've been living in a simulation my entire
0: simulation?
1: Life.
0: Simulation?
1: Is the Sims short for simulation, you guys?
0: it is. I didn't actually think about that.
1: Fun,
0: I just learned something.
1: That's first fun fact.
0: First fun fact, Sims is short for The Sims-ulation.
1: The Sims-ulation.
0: The Sims-ulation might not be The Sims-ilation, and that has to be okay.
1: But that's what I love about it.
0: And we're going to be talking more like this.
1: It's already nonsense.
0: But yeah, we're going to be talking about The Sims today. I was super excited because one of the first times you and I ever hung out, like the second or third time we ever hung out, and Em and I are good friends, we played The Sims and we made our friends in The Sims.
1: We did. I don't think we ever told these friends that we made them in The Sims.
0: No, we never did. And I think that's the funnier part is that like one of them was a really buff vampire. We made him a really buff vampire.
1: Yeah.
0: Mark, if you're listening, that was you. And then we made Six as a blue fluffy blues looking dog.
1: I still have the save file.
0: Oh my gosh. Oh, right. Yeah.
1: I still have the save file.
0: You still have that. I thought your desktop would have perished by this point and you would have lost, but it would have been lost to time.
1: Matthew's the biggest hater of my desktop. And listen, I'm a girl, so all I need is a desktop that runs my Sims folder, like my 140 gigabyte Sims folder. And it does just that.
0: And you know what? I should learn a thing or two about that. Mm-hmm. I could learn a thing or two
1: from you.
0: I'm not
1: mining Bitcoin on that thing. I'm just playing The Sims.
0: You're right. I need to stop mining Bitcoin on my computer. slash joke. I don't do that.
1: I also don't do that. I just play
0: just for the people to know. Yeah, we're going to be talking about The Sims today. We're going to be chit-chatting about... was there a specific Sims game that like you prefer above all else?
1: Okay. This is already a loaded question.
0: Loaded question, but give us a quick little teaser, bite size.
1: In some ways, The Sims 3 was my first love. I have more hours on The Sims 4. I do think The Sims 3 is the better game, though.
0: Of course. Okay.
1: Yeah, I just have more nostalgia for The Sims 4.
0: And you know what? We'll dig into that because that is a take, although not maybe the hottest. I think a lot of people have opinions.
1: I feel like Sims 2 and Sims 3 tends to be like the general consensus.
0: Consensus preferred.
1: Those are the best games.
0: No, absolutely. Well, mm-hmm. And I mean, We'll absolutely get to that. Before we go on break, for anyone that is not aware, The Sims, what is that? It is a life simulation game for a computer, for PC. You can get it on Mac. You can also get it on so many consoles nowadays.
1: Mm-hmm.
0: It is, yeah, a life simulation game where you make avatars of people, real or fictional, and you can, like, build their houses. You, like, influence their lives and stuff. It was kind of like I think it was one of, like, the landmark, like, life simulation games. It kind of pioneered the genre.
1: Yeah, it's been around for a long time.
0: Yeah, and oh boy, is it fun. Is there a lot of quirks to it?
1: Mm-hmm.
0: My favorite being the classic putting all the Sims in a pool and removing the ladder, as every evil child did at one point.
1: You can play the Sims as wholesome or as evil as you would like.
0: Yeah, and I think it really, you know, some might say it says something about you as a person. I would argue it shows what you're holding back in your day-to-day life.
1: One of the first things I ever did in The Sims was my Sim had triplets. triplets, and I did not have enough money for triplets, so I drowned two of them in the pool.
0: That's a crazy thing to open this episode with.
1: That's just one of the first things I ever did in The Sims.
0: No, and you know what? You're brave for admitting that on air.
1: And
0: that's,
1: hey,
0: you know what? In this sim economy, and on that note, we will be right back to get back into this. And but we're going to listen to some quick messages, and we'll be right back to talk about all the various atrocities Emma has committed in The Sims. Stay tuned.
2: 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On June 25th, Tomoki Sanders Quartet with Todd Stewart's trio will be at the Birdhouse for an exploration of great black music, urban music, electronic, and the avant-garde. On June 26, Bud Roach will perform Fin Amour, a contemporary reflection on medieval chivalric love poetry at Firehall Art Center. And on June 28, Walgren and Devours will be at Ocean Artworks on Granville Island in collaboration with the Vancouver International Jazz Festival. 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
1: Hello, you are listening to 101.9 CITR FM, broadcasting from the unceded territories of the Musqueam people at the University of British Columbia. I am your host, Matthew, and you are listening to In Your Comfort Zone, our biweekly show every other Tuesday from 5 to 6 p.m., where I have on a new guest to talk about their comfort media. I'm joined today by my wonderful friend, Emma. Please say hello.
2: Oh my gosh, I'm the guest. I'm Emma.
1: Oh my gosh, that's me.
2: Oh my gosh, you talked about me. That's me.
1: No way. Yes, I have Emma on. It'll become increasingly apparent that we met by doing college improv. from how much we're bidding.
2: There's an energy.
1: But yeah, we are talking about today. We are discussing The Sims. If anyone does not know what The Sims are, what The Sims is, rather, it is a game series, short for simulation, as we've just learned, my bit of trivia today, where it is a life simulator. So you make a bunch of avatars of real or fictional people, you put them in a world, you build their houses, things like that, you influence their lives. You can play it as good or as evilly as you want, as we just discussed before the break. Yeah, and it's massively, massively popular. You can get it on PC, Mac, many, many consoles. It's kind of like the landmark life simulation game.
2: Yeah, and this isn't me selling The Sims because they don't need any more money.
1: This is very true, although I believe Sims 4 is free now. Because they realized they were like, we can't.
2: Yeah.
1: They were like, they made so many DLCs for it that they were like, we can't ask people to pay money for this base game anymore. Mm-hmm. There's like 500 DLCs. Mm-hmm. We just ended off our last segment where you said that your hot take is that Sims 3 is the better game, but Sims 4 you have more nostalgia for, which I find interesting considering Sims 4 is newer.
2: Yeah, okay. It has this to do with the lore of how I got in The Sims, because I originally got into The Sims by watching Sims 3 YouTube videos, but I couldn't actually get the game because it was rated T for teen, and I wasn't yet a teen, and so I wasn't allowed the game.
1: And you were so, I was going to say chaste for that, but I don't really know what that means in this context. You were so, such a good child,
2: so good natured. I was so good natured, I couldn't be playing the game with Woohoo on my family computer. But then when I turned T for teen, like literally I turned 13, my parents were like, you can get The Sims. And so The Sims 4 was the game I got.
1: They finally allowed you. They stopped banning you from playing The Sims. They were like, you can play the Woohoo game.
2: Yeah.
1: So I
2: can play the Woohoo game.
1: That's beautiful. That's beautiful. I mean,
2: Woohoo is sex for people who don't know.
1: And that's the only time we're going to say that word on air.
2: Sorry. That's okay. It's called Woohoo.
1: I was trying to think about, like, I was like, how can I clue in the audience for what that means? During daytime radio.
2: I did it.
1: It's okay. No, and I didn't. And honestly, I didn't think that I would have to say that before we got on air. And then I was like, I guess this is the first piece of media where that's actually really relevant.
2: It's going to be referred as Woohoo.
1: Woohoo. Anyway, Sims Woohooing. I mean, I feel like to your point before that, and kind of tying it like your thing about you could only play it, you were like, I could only play this while I was T for teen.
2: Yeah.
1: You can play this game very evilly or very goodly.
2: That is true. That is true.
1: Are you someone's angle or their devil in that moment?
2: Yeah. Yeah. Angle or devil, but also it's more nuanced than
1: it's
2: that.
1: It's more nuanced. Well, can I be shades of gray in The Sims?
2: Yeah, you can be morally gray in The Sims.
1: Is there the Karmic Balance expansion pack? Will
2: Well, that's what I think is so beautiful about the game is, like, I think it really reveals, like, a deep nature in people.
1: A deep
2: like oh, you could either play the game devil on your shoulder, like just causing chaos, or like you could play like so good and have the perfect family and nothing goes wrong.
1: You're nuclear. Are you going to make a nuclear family in The Sims and live out that dream, or are you going to have Sims polycule perhaps?
2: Yeah, and I think it's more fun when you've got Sims polycule.
1: I think that's a far more interesting way to play the game. I think that it says something about me that, you know, when I played a lot of The Sims 3 growing up. Mm-hmm. So it's funny because, like, The Sims 4 happened kind of as I was falling out of The Sims.
2: Yeah.
1: So I played a lot of Sims 3, and me at like 12 years old just made the Mario Brothers, and then just that was all, and they lived in like a squalor one floor like two bedroom like flat, and I really was like, I played it so straight laced. I was like, the Mario Brothers gotta get a job, like they gotta go work a job, and like
2: they gotta settle down,
1: like when they finally earn enough money, like I can get them a new bed. Like, I really...
2: You're so kind to the Mario Brothers.
1: I genuinely played it like they were in their 20s trying to make it in, like, the big city. Because it would genuinely be like, I'd play, like, fast forward for days. Like, just them going to work and making money. And then being like, finally, I have enough to upgrade their bed. And then get them a nice new bed.
2: Did they share one bed?
1: No, there were two beds.
2: Because yeah, I was like, you keep referring to one bed.
1: No, I only upgraded Mario's bed. Okay. Luigi got a new desktop because Luigi worked in tech.
2: Well, Luigi was a gamer.
1: He worked in tech. He worked at a bank.
2: He was a tech bro. Luigi, yeah. Tech bro.
1: He was. And then Mario, I think, was like a public servant or something.
2: Mario was the mayor.
1: Mario worked in city government.
2: Nice. The mayor of Mushroom Kingdom.
1: Well, I wanted him to be a plumber, but I was like, I didn't think,
2: there was no plumber.
1: Yeah, I didn't have the plumber expansion.
2: No. Honestly, I think I would love like Sims, like blue collar worker expansion.
1: They definitely have that. You said that and I'm like, there 100% exists a blue collar expansion.
2: I don't know if there is.
1: Sims doesn't glamorize blue collar work.
2: Like, I want a construction worker sim. Aww. I want a garbage man
1: Bob
2: sim.
1: Bob the Builder sim.
2: Bob the Builder, blue collar.
1: Bob the Builder is, I think, objectively blue collar.
2: Well, he is.
1: Yeah, and if I made him as a sim, he would be.
2: I was never that into, like, making, like, real people or, like, real fictional people in The Sims. Like,
1: interesting.
2: They were all unique people.
1: So you made OCs.
2: I was never like, here's me and all of One Direction, and
1: You didn't do YN fic with you in One Direction in
2: no,
1: The Sims?
2: No, I always thought it always felt really boring to me.
1: Mm-hmm.
2: Just like
1: me making the Mario Brothers was boring.
2: Yeah, it felt boring to me to have pre-existing characters or people. I wanted to make my own people, mm-hmm, with their own like backstories.
1: You had to forge your own path.
2: It's kind of like, I don't know, it's the kind of like the same way I didn't enjoy fan fiction because I was like, no, they wouldn't do that.
1: So, Mario and Luigi wouldn't be living in squalor.
2: Yeah, exactly. So I'd be like, no, Mario and Luigi wouldn't do that. This is not right. So I had to make my own.
1: You're locked in on canon.
2: I'm locked in my own head canon.
1: Mm-hmm. No, okay, so your goal with The Sims is always to make different, like, your own OCs.
2: Yeah.
1: Did you have a favorite Sims house you ever made? Because you were playing on 4, which, mm-hmm, for context for anyone listening, the difference between Sims, like, The Sims games is honestly not, it's not crazy, but, like, each game kind of quote-unquote expanded certain things, and then, you know, there's a bit of a controversy with, like, cutting features,
2: yeah,
1: and making them extra downloadable purchases.
2: Yeah.
1: But generally speaking, each game kind of expanded a different area of The Sims. Like, Sims 3 had, I believe, kind of more fleshed out towns and, like, cities.
2: It had open world.
1: And then Sims 4 was, like, the character creation was a lot more, like, the manipulating the models,
2: yeah,
1: and, like, the faces was a lot more in-depth.
2: Create a sim and, like, build mode are better in The Sims 4 than The Sims 3.
1: Yeah.
2: But I would say, actual gameplay is better than in The Sims 3.
1: I would agree with that from what I remember playing it, yeah, growing up, because I have played Sims 4 since then, and granted, I don't have any of, like, the expansions or anything, though that's a whole other can of worms, mm-hmm, but, like, I remember the base game of Sims 3 being a lot more replayable.
2: Yeah, it definitely is. I've gotten back into The Sims 3 in the past, like, couple months.
1: Oh, interesting.
2: Of, like, playing it again.
1: Because you have definitely legally acquired most of The Sims 4, a lot of its downloadable content.
2: I would say I have, like, everything they consistently released up until, like, 2019. And then they started pumping out way too much, and my wallet could not keep up with that.
1: That's fair. That's so fair.
2: But they have a lot of sales. But, mm-hmm, I don't think I've bought an expansion in years. Mm-hmm. Just because I can't afford.
1: You can't afford that. You can't afford that. But that's the beauty of everyone dumping every Sims 4 file online.
2: Yep.
1: Yep. But I think, so, but my question, though, was, do you have a favorite Sims family?
2: Oh, okay.
1: That you've made?
2: oh, okay.
1: Yeah.
2: There's some niche sim.
1: And I'm going to go tell them. I'm going to go tell the sim families.
2: You can tell them that.
1: I'm going to tell all of them that that one's your favorite.
2: My first sim family I ever played were the Diamonds.
1: Ooh.
2: And I feel like I kind of revert to, like, whenever I make a new family, like, they can be the Diamonds too, and they can be related in the grand scheme of things.
1: Mm-hmm.
2: But listen, I'm about to drop some niche sims knowledge.
1: Hit it.
2: My Not-So-Berry family, I've been playing. Not-So-Berry is a challenge
1: okay.
2: in The Sims 4. It's a legacy challenge.
1: What's Not-So-Berry?
2: So The Sims 4, Sims 3, all the Sims things have these like legacy challenges where you do generations of families
1: mm-hmm.
2: and you have different goals you need to complete in legacy challenges. These are all fan-made things. None of these are really official.
1: Oh, okay, cool.
2: The Sims,
1: yeah.
2: They're all fan-made. And a really big one for The Sims 4 is Not So Berry, created by Lil Simsy, who's mm-hmm. like the Sims content creator. And so like I've been playing that family, I think, on and off for like 10 years. And I'm on generation 9.
1: Oh my gosh. That like just sunk in for a second. 10 like human life years.
2: Yeah, but like it's the kind of thing, you know, with video games where you're like, you'll get really into it for like a month and put it down.
1: Yeah, and then pick it up again like next year. It's like
2: yeah.
1: my yearly Minecraft phase.
2: Yeah,
1: like, yearly,
2: exactly.
1: Yearly time to get obsessed with like The Sims for 2 weeks and
2: yeah.
1: then not play it for another
2: exactly.
1: 8 months.
2: Exactly. So it's like once a year I get really obsessed, finish a generation and like put it down again.
1: That's so cool, though. Okay, so, like, how does it feel? Like, have you done it across? I'm assuming that, I guess that Sims 4 has been out for so long that that could just be just all in Sims 4, right?
2: Yeah, because I started that family, because I got really into The Sims 4 in, like, the early to mid-2010s. Like, Sims 4 was released in 2014.
1: Mm.
2: And, like,
1: oh my gosh, it's been 12 years. That's
2: yeah,
1: crazy.
2: Yeah, it's been a long time. So, it was released in 2014, I think, and I got it, like, shortly after that and I was really into it in those like tween teen years of my life.
1: Yeah.
2: Mm-hmm.
1: Well, and I mean I feel like that's the perfect time to get into it. That's
2: yeah.
1: like it's so formative for so many people, which we'll talk about in our next segment. I don't want to get ahead of ourselves, but do you have a favorite, like, okay, because you mentioned obviously earlier that you were like, you can play it evil or you can play it good.
2: Yeah.
1: And I also found it interesting that you were like, I think it says something about you as a person, depending on if you play it evil or good, right after you mentioned the heinous act you committed in The Sims.
2: I think it does, but I think it's healthy to express.
1: Express yourself.
2: I think it's a healthy form of expression.
1: What is the okay? Do you prefer to play it in a bit of an evil way or a good way?
2: A mix of both.
1: A mix. You said, like you said, there's the nuance.
2: I like the dichotomy. I like drama.
1: Yeah.
2: I don't think it's fun if there's no drama.
1: The drama of Robert Pattinson, of course.
2: And Zendaya.
1: But you wouldn't put them in Sims because you don't make real people.
2: No. And then everything they did, I'd be like, they wouldn't do that. Zendaya wouldn't do that.
1: No. Zendaya would not eat mac and cheese at 2 a.m. No.
2: Zendaya would not make poor quality mac and cheese. She wouldn't do that.
1: So, okay. What is the evilest thing you've done in The Sims?
2: Drown children.
1: I suppose that's, you did say that earlier.
2: Yeah, I just, that's, I think that's the most evil things. Because I think, okay, it's like one thing to just kind of do it, but this was like a family I'd been playing for a while.
1: Yeah.
2: So there was like stakes in the game, and I did it to a family.
1: That's, I'd like to remind everyone, we're talking about The Sims.
2: This is The Sims.
1: This is in the video game, The Sims.
2: I'm talking about The Sims. I'm talking about The Sims.
1: My devilish deeds in The Sims.
2: I'm talking about The Sims.
1: No, of course. And I mean, like, okay, you didn't really get into the modding scene that much in The Sims, right? But the modding scene's massive.
2: Oh, I got into the modding scene.
1: Oh, okay, yeah, because what kind of stuff did you get into with the modding scene?
2: Custom content.
1: Okay, yeah. The custom character content, right? Like,
2: yeah, custom content I was really big into.
1: Like avatar customization.
2: Yeah, but
1: like
2: there's so much you can do. There's like obviously like extreme violence mods you can do. There's
1: crazy to jump straight to that one.
2: There's woohoo mods you can do.
1: There's Wicked Whims. Look it up if you need to.
2: Oh boy, are there woohoo mods?
1: Yes.
2: There's drug mods. Like
1: yeah. That's wild. And which ones you got into, like character create? You got, like,
2: I was really into like
1: ones.
2: Character creation ones.
1: Yeah, that expanded clothing items,
2: furniture items.
1: Yeah, like, I remember when we played, you had a lot of that, like expanded like the makeup options.
2: Yeah, because base game makeup, so bad. Every game, terrible base game makeup.
1: Do not ever let a game developer put in makeup features. No. I'm just going to say it.
2: No.
1: That's 99% chance that that's like a dude that is never, that like,
2: yeah,
1: doesn't know what it is.
2: If you're, I don't think.
1: There's like the one woman on the staff that's like, guys, please.
2: Yeah, please put in some decent makeup, and they go, no.
1: No, nuh-uh.
2: It's, and like, I get it. It's because like they need to put it on like people who have like less good graphics.
1: Yeah.
2: But that doesn't make it ugly.
1: No, no, like, you're right for that, because I do think that a lot of, like, in a lot of games, yeah, this is an issue in many games with, yeah, character customization, that their makeup features are, like, objectively do not look good.
2: Mm-hmm.
1: Like, I remember, I was playing, I mean, even, like, you know, you and I have been playing Tomodachi Life,
2: yeah,
1: the past while, and, like, you know, the makeup in that game is fine, but, like, it's not amazing.
2: No.
1: It's pretty, like, it's just because they need to have it be, like, so generally applicable, yeah, and they can't get too specific with it.
2: You need to give my Mia cut crease.
1: No, exactly. I need to give my Mia split eyebrow now, which you can do. Okay. And would you say that, okay, in The Sims, obviously, there's, mm-hmm, also all the expansions. Like, do you have a favorite expansion from The Sims, either 4 or 3, if you've been more into 3 recently?
2: I can give you one for both.
1: One for both.
2: Sims 3, I love Ambitions.
1: Mm-hmm. Ambitions is like career stuff, right?
2: Yeah, it's career stuff.
1: Yeah.
2: I know a lot of people love Generations or Seasons. Like, I understand that, but I don't know. I think I really like it when... I just feel like careers make the game more interesting.
1: Mm-hmm.
2: I think they offer challenges a lot of the time. I don't know. So I think Sims Ambitions is my favorite, Sims 3 Ambitions, because like there's also like the stylist career, and I love dressing people up, and I, yeah, think that's fun. I'm like, there's the tattoo artist, and I think there's also, there's Ghostbusters. You can be a Ghostbuster.
1: A freaking Ghostbuster.
2: A freaking Ghostbuster.
1: I'll buy some freaking ghosts right now.
2: I told you I'd tell you one for Sims 4, but I can't think of anything right now because I'm thinking about how much I love Sims 3 Ambitions.
1: Yeah, okay. So you've,
2: I think,
1: been...
2: the answer is just Sims 3 Ambitions.
1: Real. So you've been really on, because I remember like we used to like when we hung out, and like you'd been like, you're really locked in on Sims 4. Like, mm-hmm, Sims 4 was your jam.
2: Yeah.
1: So it's an interesting shift for you.
2: Yeah. Yeah. I've definitely shifted a lot more to Sims 3, I think, recently, just because of like, I haven't been vibing that much with the direction that Sims 4 is going.
1: Mm-hmm.
2: And also Sims 3 still feels like new enough,
1: yeah,
2: to me, where I haven't played through all of it yet.
1: Mm-hmm. And I mean, also there's something to be said about, like, you mentioned, obviously Sims 3 has the best gameplay out of all,
2: yeah,
1: of them. And if you've been playing as long as you have, and your focus isn't making characters that already exist.
2: No.
1: Because for me, like when I play it, I like The Sims 4 character creator because, yeah, it's so in-depth and I can do so much with it. Whereas like Sims 3, if I tried to, you know, I tried to make Mario and he looked pretty scuffed. but like Sims 4, I could probably really get a good model going because just the character, yeah, creator is so much more in-depth, gameplay-wise.
2: I will say, like, when I got The Sims 3 again, like on my amazing desktop that runs it perfectly.
1: For context, Emma's desktop is old, it's creaky, it takes 1 billion years to turn on.
2: I bought it used for $400.
1: I remember you saying that you get scared sometimes that it won't turn back on after you turn it
2: off. It makes some noises.
1: Yeah.
2: The other day, it made a really interesting clunking noise when I turned it on.
1: Oh, fun.
2: I don't know enough about computers to tell you what that was.
1: When we have in the past played a computer game, it has crashed before.
2: Well, yeah.
1: But so
2: I can't deny this.
1: The allegations are piling up.
2: Yeah, but like when I got Sims 3 back on it, like there's a bunch of mods for The Sims 3 that add more like customization, like sliders for the creative sim.
1: Yeah.
2: So the first thing I did was download a bunch of those.
1: Mm-hmm. Oh, okay. So you've kind of fleshed it out with mods. Would you, if you were to be in any of your Sims families,
2: okay,
1: which one would it be and why? Like, you as yourself, you are transported into Sims world, you as yourself.
2: I feel like, okay, my first Sims family, as much as I, looking back, I think those Sims are kind of ugly. Sorry to them. But I think I treated that family.
1: I'm going to tell them that you said that.
2: No, don't.
1: I'm plugging into my laptop now.
2: No.
1: Emailing your Sims.
2: No. I think I would pick that one because I treated them the most wholesomely.
1: So you think they would be the kind? They would be the kindest.
2: Yeah.
1: They grew up to be the most well-adjusted.
2: I think so.
1: That's so beautiful. I think that That's a great place to cut to our next break and transition to our next segment afterwards. We're going to play a quick ad and a couple songs. Stay tuned. We'll be back. I'll tell you what the songs are when we come back, because then you'll have heard them. Do not touch that dial. We will be right back with some more after this break.
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0: 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We are broadcasting from the unceded territories of the Musqueam people at the University of British Columbia. I'm your host, Matthew. This is In Your Comfort Zone, our bi-weekly show every other Tuesday from 5 to 6 p.m., where I have on a new guest to talk about their comfort media, be that a movie, show, music, artist, game, anything in between. Today I'm joined by my wonderful friend Emma. Say hello.
1: Me, Emma. Hello.
2: And me. That's me. That's me. Oh my gosh. Yeah. Oh my gosh, they said my name on the radio.
1: Whoa.
2: A name for radio.
0: Got a name for radio. Really rolls off the tongue.
1: Yeah.
0: But yeah, I'm joined by Emma, and we were talking about The Sims. If you are unaware, The Sims is a life simulation game available for any computer or most consoles. It's been a very landmark game in the genre. You make like an avatar of a person, real or fictional. You put them in a world. You build their house. You pick their job. You they have kids or something. They grow up. You know, they go to college.
1: They can do that if you have the expansion.
0: Only if they have an expansion pack, then they can go to college. And isn't that just like real life?
1: Oh yeah, you need to pay money.
0: You need to pay money to go to college. Isn't that true? But yeah, we've been talking about The Sims. We just got done our first segment discussing the games and Emma's favorite aspects about them, how she plays them in a morally gray way, both evil and good.
1: Yeah.
0: And that her favorite way to play is The Sims 3, and by playing her own fictional made-up characters and doing kind of generational kind of stuff.
1: Yeah.
0: But yes, we're kind of transitioning now to talking about a bit more of why this is your comfort media. So why specifically? You brought up The Sims, and you were kind of hemming and hawing between a couple options, but you landed on The Sims. What about The Sims specifically in all of the kind of life simulation games that are now out there?
1: Well, The Sims is like top of the list for simulation games. Like, it's hard to avoid The Sims. So, like, obviously, like, when I was younger, I'm starting to get into games. Like, it just stands out because it's so popular.
0: Mm-hmm.
1: But I think I'm a girl. I grew up playing Barbie doll. And so, like, as I got older, I was like, this is just Barbie doll, but on the computer. Barbie doll, but infinite on the computer.
0: No way.
1: Which, like, I know is, like, a very, like, stereotypical way of looking at it, of, like, it's just dolls. But it's, like, at the end of the day, that's why I got into it, because I was 10, and I was like, whoa, what if I put doll in the computer?
0: But, I mean, you've also, like, and, I mean, you know, it's in the, if you follow us on Instagram, comfortzone.citr on Instagram, I mentioned that you're a certified girl gamer TM, and I want to stress that it is self-described.
1: I call myself, okay, oh, this is making me sound like such a bad feminist, but I think I call myself a girl gamer as in I enjoy games for girls.
0: I would argue, like, that that's like, if anything, that's a reclamation.
1: I think I'm reclaiming it. Like, I love The Sims. I love Animal Crossing. Like, I love games for girls.
0: Mm-hmm. And it's like, it's a bit of a, like, what's wrong with that?
1: Exactly.
0: There's nothing wrong with
1: that. Exactly.
0: Why is girl gamer a, like, you know,
1: I don't wanna be
0: derogatory thing?
1: Hitting things with swords. Words.
0: That's for the boys to
1: I'll
0: do.
1: Make things kiss.
0: And you do so much of that in The
1: I'll
0: Sims.
1: Make them kiss.
0: All the kissing mods you have.
1: All the woohoo.
0: All the woohoo mods. Yeah, I mean, that's a great point, though, of, like, you say that it's a bit of, like, a reclamation thing.
1: Yeah.
0: It's like, yeah, there's nothing wrong with playing games that are made to appeal to your demographic.
1: Yeah, because I like them.
0: Yeah, and that's so fine. Is there, like, an element to which that, like, that kind of aspect of your identity kind of pushes you towards games like that specifically, do you think? Or is it, like, the other way around, where it's like, oh, I just naturally seek out those games because that's what I like? Or is it, like, almost like, oh, I kind of enjoy being able to reclaim these things as a positive thing?
1: Yeah, I mean, I think that there's a lot of self-expression to be found in simulation games, because they're so blanket. Like, you can really infuse a lot of yourself in them. Like, I know a lot of people who, like, discovered their sexuality because of The Sims.
0: Yeah.
1: Or, like, for me, I know that, like, it was a big thing in, like, discovering my own sense of style, because I was like, so afraid to like express myself through style, and like I found The Sims like a really great way for me to explore that without ever having to like stand out in class.
0: Well, I think that's interesting. Well, that's an interesting point about like it kind of being a safe avenue to explore kind of aspects of yourself in the digital world almost. Because it's interesting that you mentioned like, yeah, there is an inherent a kind of risk to exploring yourself and who you are, regardless of if you are queer or not. Yeah. It's like just exploring your own presentation and what you like is a very daunting thing, especially in a school environment. And you would say that like The Sims, games like The Sims, but particularly The Sims, given how sandboxy it is, which for those that are unaware, just kind of means like open to whatever you want to do. You can do a lot of things in it. There's not a lot of you're not very on rails with what you do in The Sims. Yeah. You can kind of do whatever you want. And I almost wonder if there's an aspect that's really important to have spaces like that.
1: Yeah. Especially like when I got into it, you know, like being like 12, 13, like it was really important, I think, like to have a space like that to really like, I don't know, discover things about myself and like play pretend life a little bit. And like I don't know, it was, even though it's like in a computer and I was like in a in like the family computer room, it feels freeing.
0: Yeah. I mean, I'm curious, you mentioned like growing up like that was a big avenue for you was self-exploration. Do you think that there were things that you were able to kind of explore about yourself that you would not have had the courage to were it not for a digital space like that?
1: Oh my gosh, yeah, of course. Like I grew up like in a very religious household, so like even like a game where like you could have like multiple partners and like you can woohoo and like that kind of thing, I was like, whoa.
0: I really love that we've started censoring ourselves by saying woohoo.
1: That's what they call it in the game.
0: No, it's just so funny. I'm really enjoying that this is, but we're having a really serious conversation. Then it's like, and then the game where I can woohoo.
1: But like, I feel like I could definitely like, I felt like more safe to explore that than I would, or like being able to wear certain things. Like I couldn't wear certain things, or I didn't have the confidence to wear certain things.
0: Yeah.
1: But in this game, like I could wear whatever the heck I want.
0: Yeah. It's a really nice, it sounds like it was a really nice way to kind of explore identity for you. Do you think there's an aspect of, if you were to like think about it, is there an aspect of yourself that you specifically discovered through The Sims?
1: I think like definitely like sexuality rise and like style wise.
0: Yeah.
1: I think those are definitely big parts of myself. Also, I feel like just like using it as a storytelling medium in general, I think it was also a really great creative outlet for me
0: interesting.
1: Too. I think like, well, that's I think what it was first and foremost to me, is like it's always been a bit of a creative outlet.
0: And you have English degree, literature degree, so you'd be reading as hell.
1: Oh, I do.
0: And you read a lot, you write a lot as well. And this was kind of before, like you mentioned storytelling. You also met doing improv comedy.
1: Yeah.
0: A very storytelling kind of centric media form of comedy, although you know, kind of all comedy is. But do you think that having the ability to explore that in The Sims kind of facilitated that further exploration outside of it?
1: I definitely think so. There's things that I've brought into creative writing spaces that I took from The Sims and The Sims community. Because I think a lot of the online Sims community that I was very much into and involved in was storytelling based.
0: Yeah.
1: I had a Sims Tumblr blog. I was really into Sims Tumblr, which is a very niche area of the internet.
0: Yeah.
1: And it's essentially, Sims Tumblr is essentially just webcomics made through The Sims uploaded to Tumblr.
0: Because I'm glad you brought that up, because we were discussing that over break. And you were like, oh my gosh, I'm going to have to bring up my Sims Tumblr account.
1: Sims Tumblr.
0: Because that's very formative.
1: Yeah.
0: Because you mentioned that, it was a little bit popular, wasn't it? You had a bit of a...
1: It was as popular. Okay, Sims Tumblr.
0: Is it? What is it? Like, is the demographic not massive?
1: When the demographic isn't that big.
0: Yeah, but with regards to the demographic,
1: when you're getting like 50 likes on Sims Tumblr, that's decent.
0: Okay. Yeah. So you were out here making content that was for yourself, but also was a part of a community. Like, how was that communal aspect for you? How important do you think that was for you with regards to, like, growing up and with this game and, like, why it's important to you?
1: I think, like, having that, like, creative community was really important to me. Like, there's this Sims blog. There's this 30-year-old woman out there who doesn't know that this Sims Tumblr that she ran in, like, the mid

0: her animated GIF style, and I incorporated that into my creative writing blog like 10 years later, just because of how much this random Sims blog like inspired me artistically.
1: Oh, cool.
0: It's kind of crazy.
1: Yeah. Oh my gosh. So it really, like, you've carried it with you like a long way, and it kind of remains a kind of underlying creative inspiration. That's such an incredible way to use like a medium like this, because I think that something that is so unique about like life simulator games is that they have such a potential for personal exploration in them, because it's really sandboxy. It's like you can make it whatever you want it to be, and not having any kind of rails or pre-established characters that you have to play with allow for such a deeper exploration of that sort of thing. And kind of the invention of your own creative medium in like making a webcomic through screen grabs of
0: The
1: Sims.
0: At the end of the day, like, it was unique stories that, like, instead of drawing the art, I just like took screenshots of The Sims.
1: Which you still have to like arrange. You still have to go into, you know.
0: Oh yeah, I Photoshop those things. You could download like pose mods. It was intense.
1: Oh my gosh. And I mean, hey, and graphic design is your passion, of course. So one could argue that that's where it maybe began, was it all draws back to The Sims.
0: I would say it directly draws back to
1: The
0: Sims.
1: Yeah. I don't want to put words in your mouth, but yeah.
0: You can, because you were right.
1: Yeah, and that's a great note for everyone listening. You can speak for others if you're right. A quote from Emma. Emma, and I was going to dox
0: Wait,
1: you.
0: No, wait. No, you can't speak for me there, because that's not right. You can't.
1: No, wait. I think that's like a great place to, that's a great place to end on, is Emma saying that you can put words in people's mouth if you're right.
0: Unless you're wrong.
1: Let's quote that, and we're just going to go back to our last little break here. Gonna play a quick PSA and one last song, which you've brought for us today.
0: Yes.
1: What is the song?
0: Oh, it's Summer Lakes by Land of Talk.
1: Absolutely. Ah, delightful. And we're gonna play that and a quick PSA. I also forgot to mention, but before our last break, you heard Sunsick by Avery Sloan and Hurts by Emil and the Sniffers. I forgot to say that, and then we got into serious talks, and I said I can't cut us off to say song names. We're gonna be right back after a quick break, and we'll close out the show. Stay tuned.
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0: 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This is In Your Comfort Zone, and I'm your host, Matthew. We're just wrapping up now, but it is a bi-weekly show every other Tuesday, 5 to 6 p.m., where we talk about a new guest's comfort media, be it a movie, game, show, anything in between. I've got my good friend, Emma. Please say hello again.
1: Hello. We're in my comfort zone today.
0: We are in Emma's comfort zone, and that comfort zone is The Sims.
1: Yes.
0: A life simulation series. If you don't know what it is, it's super popular. It's just life simulation. You make avatars. You put them in a world. You can mess around with them. You can give them jobs. You can build them houses and just kind of follow along their lives. We kind of had a good arc today. We talked about your experience with The Sims as a game and kind of your favorite things about them. Your favorite generations you've played with, and the kind of characters you create, kind of falling into Sims as and life simulation as kind of a sandbox, a safe digital space to explore yourself mm-hmm. and your identity and aspects of yourself that feel maybe unsafe to explore when you're, say, like a preteen mm-hmm. in high school. We're kind of just closing out now, but I have to ask, Emma, you mentioned your Sims blog. You mentioned it's gone.
1: It's unfortunately lost defunct. To the void, which I regret every single day of my life.
0: Mm-hmm. But you know what? I don't blame you. I think everyone has that impulse to erase any evidence of their youth.
1: Mm-hmm.
0: What would you say your favorite web comic you posted to it, though, would be? Sims webcomic, if you can remember one.
1: I posted the same one all
0: okay.
1: the time. It was following the same family.
0: Yeah.
1: And I think I really hit my stride in like generation 2 to 3. I think that I made some really interesting characters there, and I had some really like interesting like storylines. It was all very like teen romance, just because that's what I knew at the time.
0: Mm-hmm.
1: Teen romance, sad teen romance, and now we cycle through those.
0: Angsty teen romance.
1: Yeah. Pretty angsty, some of them.
0: Oh, like, and well, I would hope so.
1: Well,
0: preach,
1: yeah.
0: Please.
1: Well, it's me.
0: And I didn't even say that. And like you said earlier, you can say things, you can put words in other people's mouth if they're true.
1: I hate that this is what I'm known for now.
0: it's that or being morally gray in The Sims.
1: Oh no.
0: No. Emma, it's wonderful to have you on. It's such a joy. Do you have any closing thoughts just about how The Sims or like media has impacted your life growing up?
1: Yeah, I think being Gen Z media is like a huge part of my life, and
0: yeah.
1: I think that for me a lot of it was being able to explore things about myself that I couldn't necessarily like express at home or like didn't have the confidence to at school.
0: Mm-hmm.
1: And so I think for me a lot of media comes down to storytelling and self-expression and experiencing.
0: No, that's a beautiful place to end it on, and having those kind of spaces where you can express yourself digitally in safe places
1: mm-hmm.
0: that are private for you is so important, and especially like in today's day and age where, you know, if anything you do in public could someone take a picture of you, someone could post something, especially in things like high school where they've just gotten more and more online and there's more of almost a panopticon of,
1: mm-hmm.
0: you know, if you do something strange or that people think is strange in high
1: school,
0: it's so visible. Having those spaces is so important.
1: Yeah. And I feel like I never really told people about my Sims Tumblr blog until like recently, because for the longest time I was so embarrassed because I thought it was weird.
0: Yeah. No, and it's not. It's like everyone has things that they do to like explore their creativity, and I don't think any medium is less valid than any other, be it Sims screen grabs or like anything else, you know. If that's how you tell stories, that's how you tell stories, and that's
1: exactly.
0: what's important.
1: Exactly.
0: That's what the whole show is about. The show is about comfort media and not being ashamed to like the things you like.
1: Whoa.
0: No way, full circle. A
1: oh
0: title
1: my gosh.
0: Card. yeah.
1: Name of the movie.
0: The name of the movie. And I'm going to say it. This has been In Your Comfort Zone. If you want to follow along, there is an Instagram page page, comfortzone.citr on Instagram. We post whenever there's a new episode coming
1: up. Support Matthew's digital art.
0: Support my digital art. I draw the little posts for it. It's my creative outlet. Yes, we have a show every other Tuesday, so not next week, but the week after, we'll be back with another episode from 5 to 6 p.m. You can tune in either on the radio or online at citr.ca, or after the fact as an uploaded podcast audio on the CITR website. Do you have any closing thoughts for us, Emma? They've finally put the ladder back in the pool. We can escape the studio. They've replaced the ladder.
1: Oh my gosh, the angle.
0: The angle. Our angle. Our devil who deleted our ladder has placed a new one for us to escape.
1: The angle. Final closing thoughts. I think storytelling is important, and even if your medium of storytelling is Sims Tumblr blog, that's still valid.
0: Yes. And you have anything you'd like to plug for us before we close off?
1: Oh, me and my friends produce a comedy variety hour, and we have another one coming up July 22nd. We are Junk Drawer Comedy on Instagram.
0: That is Junk Drawer Comedy on Instagram. Follow them. I've been to their shows. They're fantastic. They're super funny. Go buy a ticket. Buy 10. Have fun. This has been Matthew with In Your Comfort Zone signing off. Have a wonderful rest of your day.

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And you are listening to, hopefully, my music on UBC Radio CITR FM. That's 101.9. 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

0: Hello. Hello. Hello. And welcome to Africa's Lit. I'm your host, Daniela. Africa's Lit brings to light literature from around the African diaspora with a bit of a lean towards the Caribbean islands. And so that introduction should have made it very clear that today I will be talking about a book from the Caribbean islands of Trinidad and Tobago. However, as I progress through the show, I will just say Trinidad. And that does a disservice to Tobago. However, I believe it is a call then to read a book from Tobago one day. All right, so Africa's Lit. It's May 2026. I'm in Hong Kong. What is on the agenda today? Well, have you ever heard of a vampire-like shape-shifting hag? One who enters homes through small openings like keyholes to suck the blood from arms, legs, or necks of victims? Me neither. But according to certain Caribbean folktales, she exists. I'm talking, ladies and gentlemen, of a Sukuyant. And today, ladies and gentlemen, I am talking about the novel Sukuyant by David Chariandi. All right, what is a Sukuyant? Well, according to CaribbeanReads.com, the Sukuyant, also known as the Lagaru, is a woman by day, but in the night, she can shed her skin and transform into a fireball. In this form, she can fly, and she feeds off the blood of other animals, human and non-human. This is a very popular character, and there are many different versions about her origin and behavior. In some stories, she is an old, haggard woman by day, and in others, she is a beautiful woman who leads men astray. Some theories suggest that a woman becomes a Sukuyant when she is bitten by another Sukuyant. Others suggest that the victim of the bite dies or just becomes very weak. Some theories suggest that the Sukuyant only attacks people who have done evil to others. Other theories portray her as being able to charm her way into her prey's houses, where she then attacks them. Consistently, it is said that the Sukuyant has a compulsion to count rice grains. So, if you put rice grains in her path, then she must count each grain, leaving you time to escape. It is also said that if you find and destroy her skin, that she must find another to occupy. Salt is also said to be able to maim a Sukuyant.
1: A Sukuyant is an old, wise, terrifying woman who has the capacity to change into a ball of fire as a result of coming out of her skin. To come out of her skin, she has to go to a graveyard at 12 o'clock on a night when they have no moon, and with a black penny, dig out the liver of a freshly buried corpse. With that, she makes an oil. And it is with the use of the oil that she is able to emerge out of her skin, turn into a ball of fire, leave the skin in a mortar, and fly through the night looking for somebody to suck out their blood.
2: It's one of those witch stories that come from way back when, but was translated that way in Trinidad. Maybe Sukuyant resembles the word succubus, so it could have been, again, connected with that. Creatures that suck the blood of their victims might be related to the vampire as well. The Sukuyant was a very important control factor in village society, for children in particular. If you don't say your prayers, your mommy warn you, the Sukuyant will come and get you.
1: There's a theory that the vampire tradition was brought to Trinidad by some old French families. And these people, these old French people who brought a vampire tradition to Trinidad, lived very closely with African people, slaves, who also had a vampire tradition, who also possess a tradition of changing into a creature that will draw the blood from someone. And it is out of this interface of cultures, a syncretic event took place that created the Sukuyan.
3: It does happen. It helps Sukuyan. And you're getting more in the rural areas and country areas. I believe what the people say, the old people, that they don't like too much a light. So they wouldn't get down in the city too much because there are bright lights. But in rural areas where they have forest and forested area and all these things, these people, they have some, I will have to use it as just some evil dealing to the devil or something to get that type of power. They have nothing like anything like God in them. Because to take your body like that, use some kind of prayers or something to get a changeover. And then look to go and fly to get into somebody's house and suck the blood or whatever. Well, that is real, some devil kind of power.
0: All right. So let's see what publisher Arsenal Pulp Press has to say about Sukuyant, the novel by David Chariandi. A Sukuyant is an evil spirit in Caribbean folklore and a symbol here of the distant and dimly remembered legacies that continue to haunt the Americas. This extraordinary first novel, set in Ontario in a house near the Scarborough Bluffs, focuses on a Canadian-born son who despairingly abandons his Caribbean-born mother suffering from dementia. The son returns after 2 years to confront his mother, but also a young woman who now mysteriously occupies the house. In his desire to atone for his past and live anew, he is compelled to imagine his mother's life before it all slips into darkness. Her arrival in Canada during the early 60s, her childhood in Trinidad during World War II, and her lurking secret that each have tried to forget. Wow! Here is the joke. I read Sukuyant and prepared this episode not too long after. And then as I was looking through what the publisher had to say about the lurking secret, I must honestly admit that I have no idea what the secret is. Like, I'm thinking back, I'm like, I don't recall there being like a lurking secret. But anyways, spoiler alert, Mom saw a Sukuyant in her past. Oddly enough, Sukuyant, the novel, doesn't actually talk much about a Sukuyant as much as it deals with dementia and all that entails, from the victim of dementia to the caregivers. I was left feeling very sad while reading the book. I was imagining how anyone can function with dementia, and then for people who take care of those with it, how they manage. Many of you know, because you're avid Africa's Lit listeners, that I'm a kindergarten teacher. And the response I usually get to that is, wow, you must have a lot of patience. And you know what? I do. I really must have a lot of patience because the amount of times I have to repeat myself on rules, on enforcing safety, on instilling kindness, breaking up the tiniest arguments, which are so huge to these little children who are literally living second to second, takes a lot of patience. I can only use this experience to even try and empathize with someone caring for a person living with dementia, but I don't know if I could handle it as well as I do for the children in my class. It is a real issue, and I really do applaud this novel for tackling it head on. So let's get to know our author, shall we? According to Wikipedia, David Chariandi's parents immigrated to Canada from Trinidad in the 1960s. He was born in 1969 in Scarborough, Ontario. His father is of Indo-Trinidadian descent, whereas his mother is Afro-Trinidadian. They were both working-class immigrants. His surname, Chariandi, represents his Tamil and South Indian origins from his father's side. I also got a bit of information on the author from the Canadian Encyclopedia, which says, David Cherianti was born and raised in what is now the Scarborough section of Toronto. He attended Carleton University in Ottawa for his bachelor's and master's degrees, and York University in Toronto for his PhD, which he completed in 2002. After earning his doctorate, he moved to Vancouver, where he is. I'm not sure when this article was written, because I'm not sure if he's still in Vancouver. He might be back in Toronto. So where he was an English literature professor at Simon Fraser University. As one of the first doctoral candidates to complete a dissertation on Black Canadian literature, and as an intellectual active in discussions of Black diasporic literature, Cherianti brings attention not only to racialized experiences and storytelling, but to the study of specifically Canadian Black literature. His commitment to the dissemination and study of Black voices and stories is further evident in his co-founding, along with Wade Compton and Karina Vernon, of Commodore Books, the first dedicated Black Canadian press in Western Canada. As in his academic work, his creative work grapples with issues of diaspora, migration, racism, class, belonging, and the connections between them. All right, we're reading Sukuyant, and in that novel, we're given glimpses into the not-so-subtle racism that Cherianti experienced as a boy growing up in Canada. And I say this not because the story is a memoir. He makes it very clear that it is not. Although, reading it, I had to look it up because the way he describes these experiences are very real. Like, it's so easy to think that he is, like, reflecting on his childhood. He is also, like, has been very open about experiencing racism as a child. So I kind of put those two together and thought that maybe this was a memoir, but it isn't. I will say his most recent book, I've Been Meaning to Tell You, A Letter to My Daughter, which was published in 2018, is full of his own perspectives of growing up with racism and figuring out how he fit as a Canadian. But anyways, the way he wrote Sukuyant, I'm actually not surprised that he went the route of a memoir, because he's really, really good at writing experiences. But let's have a listen to what he has to say about the novel.
4: Sukuyant is essentially about the relationship between a mother with dementia and her son. And the novel attempts to capture some of the conflict and turmoil that one has when watching one's loved one unbecome through dementia. The title of my novel, Sukuyant, in fact, is a word from the certain islands of the English-speaking Caribbean. And a Sukuyant is an evil spirit that is a type of vampire, a female vampire, that visits you in the night and sucks your blood. And I guess I chose that as a title to represent the past as spectral, as somewhat seductive as vampires often are, and of course as something that can be scary. Toronto is very important to the novel in the first place because it's the city that the mother in the novel arrives in the early 60s. And that, of course, was a Toronto that was very different from the Toronto we know now. And I wanted to just represent what Toronto, the experience of Toronto, might mean to a person like that coming to Toronto at that particular time. More specifically, the novel's set in Scarborough and in Far East Scarborough, where we are right now. This is such a beautiful, beautiful spot of Toronto. And I think the novel was written to represent both that feeling of connection to the place's beauty, but also think through those feelings of contradictory feelings of belonging and unbelonging that I felt for most of my life. The Toronto Book Awards are important because they direct our attention to the enormously complex and diverse cultural landscape of this city. And I think most writers and readers and just people who live in the city know that Toronto is more mysterious, that there are more stories and voices out there waiting to be heard than we can imagine.

0: I'm morning when you wake up, you have a little mark on your neck, and all he says, hickey on your ass. Well, it's not hickey. It's Supriyan de Garusa Kowalyam.
1: She ready now. She's a ball of fire. Put gas to the lighter.
2: Set in the late 1980s, Sukuyant opens with a scene describing the state of the protagonist's family home where his mother still lives. With this old woman, my mother, so entirely unwilling to admit that she has forgotten me, I do this. Here, press your fingers against the walnut-shaped lump of bone at the side of my knee. Hold them there until my knee bends and some rogue tendon bunches against that lump and against your fingers before suddenly snapping over with a click. My body's trick. Her smile. He have strange bones, she says, quarrels deep in the flesh. Your son. He grandmother too. You can't do nothing for bones. They like history. But you can boil zabuka leaves to remedy body ache and plantain leaves to slow bleeding. And there used to be something called scientific plant which could protect you against curses and bad magic. Your son. Your youngest son. Remember, mother? Aloe on light burns. Everyone does remember that. But there was something else. Something wet and pithy they could give you when your burns was brutal, when your skin was gloving off. And that is how we meet Adele, our other protagonist. She often remains in her own thoughts, in her own world, and is detached from what's happening. She doesn't recognize what's going on around her. It oddly, I don't know, makes me think a little of ADHD. And so thinking that, I decided to look up ADHD. And in my research, I discovered that, by the time most people with ADHD are adolescents, their physical hyperactivity has been pushed inward and hidden. But it is there, and it still impairs the ability to engage in the moment, listen to other people, to relax enough to fall asleep at night, and to have periods of peace. By adolescence, most people with ADHD-style nervous systems have acquired the social skills necessary to cover up that they are not present. But they rarely get away with it entirely. When they tune back into what has gone on while they were lost in their thoughts, the world has moved on without them. They're lost and do not know what is going on, what they missed, and what is now expected of them. Their re-entry into the neurotypical world is unpleasant and disorienting. To individuals with ADHD, the external world is not as bright as the fantastic ideas they had while lost in their own thoughts. So what exactly is dementia?
3: What is dementia? Dementia is the name for a group of symptoms that commonly include problems with memory, thinking, problem solving, language, and perception. In a person with dementia, these symptoms are bad enough to affect daily life. Dementia is not a disease in its own right, and it is not a natural part of aging. Rather, the symptoms of dementia are caused by different diseases that affect the brain, including Alzheimer's disease. Dementia is caused by a loss of nerve cells. It is a progressive condition, meaning that symptoms gradually get worse. This is because when a nerve cell dies, it cannot usually be replaced. As more and more cells die, the brain starts to shrink. This can sometimes be seen in a brain scan of someone with dementia. These scans show a slice through the middle of the brain from the front, like looking through the middle of a stick of rock. They show what happens to the brain of someone with Alzheimer's disease as their dementia progresses over several years. Note how the black areas become larger. This is because the brain tissue, the grey areas, continues to shrink or atrophy as nerve cells die off. Common symptoms of dementia include problems with day-to-day memory, concentrating, organizing and planning, as well as difficulties with language and visual perception, and changes in mood. However, each person will experience dementia differently, and the symptoms depend on the areas of the brain that are affected. For example, if cells in the temporal lobes start to die, that person might have difficulties with their language. Nerve cell death in the occipital lobes can cause problems with vision. There is currently no cure for dementia, and many of the diseases that cause it are terminal.
2: And that was an explanation from Alzheimer's Society. So with that, and the little bit that I learned on ADHD, I find there are a few parallels, but also not too much. However, in my research, I did come across some articles that drew probabilities between people with ADHD being more likely to develop dementia. So what inspired today's author, David Cherryandi, writing a book called Sukuyant, to write about dementia? In an interview with Canadian Living, he says the following. My grand aunt suffered from dementia during the last few years of her life. She had been a sharp and fiercely independent person in earlier times, and I watched her decline, her relentless unbecoming, with enormous sadness, but also with something akin to awe or wonder. Even in the latest stage of her condition, my grand aunt would occasionally remember details of her upbringing in Trinidad, although she was now living in Canada. She would utter the lyrics of a pre-World War II calypso, or the names of people who had attended a party, or even some embarrassing detail about a relative's life that she normally wouldn't have revealed. The irony was that my grand aunt was both forgetting and remembering. She was forgetting how to perform the most ordinary of daily tasks, but she was also remembering, sometimes in astonishing detail, an elsewhere past that was both fascinating and mysterious to me, particularly as someone who had been born and wholly raised in Canada. My grand aunt's passing forced me to confront not only the sorrow one feels for the death of a loved one, but also the responsibility one might feel towards another's personal memories. What, if anything, do we owe to the memories of others? This question seemed especially acute to me because I wasn't sure if I could properly decipher my grand aunt's memories, or if, in the end, they were truly relevant to me. I wasn't even sure if some of my grand aunt's memories might, in fact, be best forgotten. I don't think that the situation that I face is at all unique. I've always felt profoundly humbled when I've heard stories about the courage and fortitude and everyday creativity of those who have cared for a loved one afflicted with dementia. And I should admit right now that my aunt and parents were my grand aunt's primary caregivers, not me. Also, I know that many children of immigrants have wondered about the relevance or even plain meaning of their own elsewhere pasts, and what, if anything, they might owe to the cultural legacies or historical experiences of their ancestors. I guess Sukuyant was my own very personal effort to address these concerns, although I've always known that my goal was not to settle these matters, but to dramatize just how difficult it is to arrive at any clear answers in the midst of the complexities of our everyday lives. I also wanted a good part of my novel to be about the relationship between immigrant mothers and their sons. And so, I decided to represent the main relationship in the novel as that between a Caribbean-born mother with dementia and her Canadian-born son.

0: Welcome to Africa's Lit. I'm your host, Daniela. Today I'm highlighting David Cheriandi, a Canadian author, his book Sukuyant, and this is a tribute to the Caribbean islands of Trinidad and Tobago. So, we know that author David Cheriandi was getting at the relationships between Caribbean-born mother and Canadian-born son. He was getting at describing and celebrating the experiences of caregivers that look after people suffering from dementia. He was also getting at describing dementia. But the title of the novel is Sukuyant, and he spoke a little bit about why he named it that. But I personally, as I read the novel, thought that the Sukuyant, I guess I kept trying to find her. I was like, okay, so this book is called Sukuyant, and a Sukuyant is this, you know, flying character, evil, blood-sucking woman. And I was thinking, okay, so what is the Sukuyant? Who is the Sukuyant? Like, what's going on? And I actually think the Sukuyant is dementia. Dementia will find victims and basically suck the, I don't know, memory or life out of them. The way it, yeah, sneaks up on Adele in our story basically did that. And I think dementia could be considered an evil spirit. Today's book did speak a lot about the disease, but it also laid down a lot of history of Trinidad and Tobago with both our protagonist, he's never named, so the guy, his parents, we heard, are from the Caribbean. This is in the story. And so this is what he says when they first meet. They didn't know each other, but there was history between them all the same. There were mildewed explanations for why they shouldn't ever get along. An African and South Asian, both born in the Caribbean and the descendants of slaves and indentured workers, they had each been raised to believe that only the other had ruined the great fortune that they should have enjoyed in the New World. They had been raised to detect from a nervous distance the smell that accompanied the other, something oily that saturated their skins, something sweet, rotten and dreaded that arose from past labors and traumas and couldn't ever seem to be washed away.
1: On May 30th, 1845, the Fathal Razak arrived at Trinidad carrying 225 indentured laborers or girmitias, the dawn of a transformative chapter in the Twin Island nation's history. The term girmit is the Awadhi word for the agreement. Girmitia stood for the laborers who came from India on an agreement with the British. Over the next 7 decades, nearly 1,44,000 Indians arrived between 1845 and 1917. They hailed mostly from present-day Uttar Pradesh and Bihar. 1845, Fathal Razak arrives in Trinidad and Tobago with 225 Indians. 1845 to 1917, 1,43,939 indentured laborers landed. 1902, over half of sugarcane farming managed by Indians. 1962, diplomatic ties formalized post-independence. 2025, Indo-Trinidadians and Tobagonians form approximately 42% of the total population. Over past 180 years, the Indian diaspora preserved their culture, built thriving communities, and now stand proudly at the nation's helm, with Indian origin Kamala Prasad Bisesar as its prime minister. Clearly, though the Indian diaspora in Trinidad and Tobago had a hard landing on the nation's shores, it has weathered many a storm to emerge at the top of its society.
2: Primarily, our forefathers came from Bihar and Uttar Pradesh, and they brought with them a lot of folk traditions, right, including their Ramcharitmanas, which is still hugely popular here in Trinidad and Tobago. Our forefathers were simple but profound persons. They were simple in the skills that they came with, but they were very profound in the value system that they came with.
1: In fact, in his address to the members of Indian diaspora in Port of Spain, Prime Minister also underscored that India would be supporting several initiatives to nurture the Girmitia legacy.
3: We are actively working on creating a comprehensive database of the Girmitia community, documenting the villages and cities in India from which their ancestors migrated. Identifying the places where they have settled, studying and preserving the legacy of the Girmitia ancestors, and working to organize World Girmitia conferences regularly. This will support the deep and historic ties with our brothers and sisters in Trinidad and Tobago as well.
1: This year, the Indian diaspora in Trinidad and Tobago is celebrating 180 years of the first indentured laborers landing in the nation. From the first ship across the oceans to the halls of governance, this diaspora has redefined identity and nationhood. Their journey embodies survival, adaptation, and leadership.
4: 1880, I think, around that period. In that same period, we had the Hussey riots, because the Indians who were brought to cultivate the land under conditions of indentureship, they would come to Trinidad and they would be assigned to an estate. And the British, as they have done in many other countries, they practice an official policy of divide and rule. Now, remember, by the time the Indians came, Africans had been emancipated, quote-unquote, emancipated. To make sure that the Indians were not influenced by the Africans, you weren't allowed to leave the plantation, the estate, without approval of the owner. And so everyone was given a pass, and they would check you that you are there, and if you were running away and, you know, getting together with Africans. So if we have a legacy today of ignorance of each other's cultures and hostility that people can't understand even where they got it, you trace it right back to that British policy.

So interesting that people who were born on the same island. I haven't looked up yet. I'll look it up right now what the population is of like current population of Trinidad and Tobago. But how people born on the same island just have so much deep-rooted, I don't want to say hatred, but just kind of contempt towards each other. So right now, the total population of Trinidad and Tobago is approximately 1.3 to 1.5 million. And so, yeah, I don't know. Hong Kong's got, I think, 7 million. And Hong Kong has its own history, also affected or, let's say, influenced by the British. And yeah, that's that. I guess Trinidad, Hong Kong, wherever, that things were orchestrated to be the way that they are. Did you know that Trinidad and Tobago produced and refined 3/4 of the oil for the entire British Empire? That in World War II, the Americans leased the old harbor of Chaguaramas and set up base so that they could protect the Panama Canal? Trinidad, now, today, may be known for its carnival, for soca and calypso, but its past is steeped in exploitation of its strategic location. You see, Trinidad is the southernmost island country in the Caribbean, located just 11 kilometers off of the northeastern coast of Venezuela in South America. It is the larger of the two main islands in the Republic of Trinidad and Tobago, situated in the Lesser Antilles chain between the Caribbean Sea and the North Atlantic Ocean. Who wouldn't want this access? But let's get back to today's novel, Sukuyant. We will make our way from Trinidad and its history and its location to Toronto. As we've heard, Adele arrived in Toronto as part of the West Indian domestic scheme. And this is a scheme that actually factually ran from 1955 to 1967. According to parks.canada.ca, the West Indian domestic scheme was a targeted immigration program through which around 3,000 women from the Caribbean came to Canada to be employed as domestic workers. While still very restrictive, this program increased Black immigration to Canada in the post-Second World War era, when discriminatory immigration policies limited the entry of non-white immigrants. The scheme combined an immigration program with Canadian diplomacy as part of domestic workers, as part of Canada's evolving economic relationships with English-speaking Caribbean nations. Many domestic workers were later joined by their families and became

0: in the domestic field, they were eligible for Canadian citizenship. Despite its success in attracting West Indian women to Canada and a seemingly unlimited demand for domestic labor, the Department of Citizenship and Immigration was reluctant to increase the number of women admitted each year. In 1967, it was announced that, with Canada moving towards a points system for immigration, the West Indian domestic scheme would be discontinued effective January 1968. And it's here where the author, David Chariandi, wants to shine some light. He wants to bring attention to Canada's stories of its people who come from everywhere, or actually, specifically, Black Canadians from the Caribbean. Now, he does speak to this specifically in an interview he had in 2017 with The Agenda. This particular interview is discussing his second novel entitled Brother. However, it does speak to his passion and his desire to talk about where he's from.
1: Growing up, the poor cousin of metropolitan Toronto, I guess it can be sometimes not great. And I think in my experience, a lot of the kids growing up in Scarborough, and I think very specifically about visible minority kids and Black kids, felt a certain gaze upon them, essentially because of the reputation Scarborough had.
2: So a harsh gaze then?
1: A harsh gaze, yeah. Scarborough being understood quite erroneously as a place of solely a place of crime and just problems, social problems. And so to grow up being looked at as a problem, as the embodiment of the problems of Scarborough was never a positive thing.
2: The story you have chosen to tell about Scarborough is sad. It's deeply sad, it's deeply troubling. It is a slice of that city's life that, you know, breaks your heart. Right. That's the story you wanted to immortalize. Do you have any mixed feelings about doing that?
1: Well, you know, there are, the story does offer hard and sad circumstances, and I think those are, I would describe those as truthful circumstances for some people growing up in Scarborough. But ultimately, I would say that the book affirms the vitality of life and the resilience of families within Scarborough and against many of the challenges they face, challenges finding employment, challenges understanding oneself, growing up and understanding oneself as a member, a valued member of the society that they live in. I think actually that the novel affirms the beauty of the lives of people within Scarborough. Ultimately, it does that. But yes, I think part of that means attesting to the sad circumstances and the hard circumstances people sometimes have to live

0: Go, go, go. Sukuyant, a novel with a Caribbean name, deals with the Caribbean, yes, but in a most subtle way. Like Adele, we're given glimpses into the past, for example, with the Carénage, what the Carénage means to Trinidadians. We're also given a chance to step into the world of brothers dealing with their mother who forgets, while at the same time, as we heard, remembers. We learn a little bit about dementia, and I wanted to kind of bring it back to that because, as we know, it keeps kind of, it's like cyclical. It keeps coming back in the novel and on this show. So let's now have a listen to author David Cherryandy read from his novel Sukuyant.
1: Long ago, she began to forget. It started with ordinary things, shopping lists and recipes, bus change and savings cards, pens for jotting down those household tasks that always managed to slip away. But then, Mother began to forget in far more creative ways. She began to forget names and places, goals and meanings. She began to forget the laws of language and the routes to salvation and the proper things to do with one's body. She began to excuse herself from the world we knew. My brother and I were the first to notice. We were young children when it started and naturally alert for the smallest signs of adult weakness. When Mother wasn't looking, we'd climb up to the cupboards and eat peanut butter and corn syrup, lime pickle and molasses. Also, the most perverse delicacy we could then imagine, Crisco shortening, spooning up the white sludge with our fingers and leaving greasy prints on the cupboard doors and the walls and the doorknobs. Mother couldn't understand why she never remembered to replenish her cooking goods, while she never remembered to give the home a good all-round scrubbing. We were never caught. Of course, Mother was minding five or six other children in those early days. Her wits were already strained to the limit. Friday evenings, the children's parents would come and apologize for the days when they were forced to work overtime at their offices without proper warning. They would smile apologetically when handing Mother envelopes. But what messages were these people passing her, really? What kind of people enveloped their words? This was still the earliest stage of Mother's condition, and she had already learned to conceal her confusion from others and trust that, in time, things would become clear. She would wave the children's parents goodbye and open the envelopes carefully with a knife, sorting through the small numbers of fives and tens, dirty numbers, meaning new safety boots for her husband and belts for her boys, and, of course, more endlessly dwindling cooking goods. Money was still too precious a meaning to forget. But soon there came to the times when Mother hurriedly dressed one boy in his snowmobile suit and ushered him to his parents waiting outside, only then to remember too late that these parents had a girl. That girl with the haunting glass marble eyes and the brilliant golden hair, or brown. She would have had brown hair, Mother reminded herself. Mother would laughingly explain to the parents just how difficult it was to tell the difference between boys and girls these days. Just look at the rock star, she would say. Nanny, stand up. But her jokes fell flat, and Mother steadily lost her jobs. She was supposed to be minding children, after all. She was living on the edge of a bluffs near an active railway. Metal monsters in the night, dirty numbers and greasy doorknobs. This was our belonging. Memory was a carpet stain that nobody would confess to. History was a television set left on all night. The car chases and gunfights sponsored by oil companies. The anthems at the end of broadcast days.
0: According to an article published in September 2025 on the People's Tribune SXM.com, in the Caribbean, international projections show that the region will experience an increase of more than 150% in dementia cases by 2050. The Caribbean population is aging, with longer life expectancy leading to a greater proportion of seniors at risk of dementia. At the same time, chronic illnesses such as hypertension, diabetes, and cardiovascular diseases are highly prevalent across the region. These conditions are known contributors to cognitive decline. In several countries, dementia is still perceived as a natural part of aging rather than a disease requiring medical attention. This perception contributes to late diagnoses and limited treatment options. Okay, So stigma and misunderstandings can lead to late diagnoses. But what else contributes to more than a 150% increase in dementia?
2: An international study, including researchers from Providence St. John's Health Center, may explain what was happening to Susan.
3: There's a relationship between body fat and reduced brain volumes.
4: When you have a lot of fat cells, fat tissues that are overactive and inflamed, they're sending these cytokine signals to the brain, which are telling the brain to actually downsize.
2: When brain volume goes down, it increases the risk for dementia later in life. Researchers used MRI scans to examine the body fat and brain volume of 10,000 participants. Surprisingly, the effect was most pronounced in those 20 to 39 compared to older participants.
3: That means that the changes that we're seeing in the brain related to body fat aren't just a product of normal aging.
2: The study also found a higher correlation of abdominal fat and lower brain volume in women compared to men. And researchers say differences in hormone levels may be the reason.
3: What we want to explore is whether or not changes in hormones with aging could influence this result.
2: Can you reverse brain shrinkage? Working with Dr. Merrill, Susan has been able to slow her cognitive decline through lifestyle changes. She says she's experiencing a noticeable change.
5: I like to think of it as feeding the brain diet, and now I'm feeling even sharper than I ever was.
2: Dr. Merrill prescribes 30 minutes of moderate daily activity, eating a nutritious diet of 2,000 calories or less a day, and ask yourself,
4: are the foods you're choosing nourishing both your body and your brain?
0: All right, I went on the Alzheimer's Disease International website, and they posted statistics in 2020 of the following projections. I do want us all to keep in mind that what we just heard, diet and fat cells contribute greatly to cognitive health. So let's think about ultra-processed foods and the fat that they contain, and who has them at their disposal.
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rapper Billy Woods, LA synthpunks Sextile, fuzzy indie rock outfit Feeble Little Horse, outlandish egg punk group Snooper, lo-fi post-punk duo Sweeping Promises, NYC-based ambient pioneer Laraji, 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

Korea, Spain, Sweden, Switzerland, Suzia, Turkey, USA, Uzbekistan, Uruguay, Ivory Coast. 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

0: Yes, yes, yes, world. It's that time of the week once again. Crimes and Treasons Radio. 2 hours of uncensored hip-hop and trill-ish. Broadcasting live and direct from the unceded ancestral territory of the Coast Salish, Tsleil-Waututh, and Hunkaminim speaking Musqueam people. Live and direct from the University of British Columbia. Deep, deep, deep in the woods. 18,000 watts and booming. And as you heard by the first song, we're just less than a week and a half away from the 2026 World Cup. Yes, that was iShow Speed to open up the show. Best believe we're going to get into a few more World Cup anthems during this episode, including new music by Future and Tyla, Northside Benji, and many others celebrating the beautiful game, which will not only be making its way over here to Vancouver, BC, but also Toronto, Ontario, as well as 14 other communities, not only across North America, but Mexico as well. And a little later on the show, during halftime, we're going to let you know about some of the events that are going on in and around town, how you can catch some of these great acts coming to your city, including Kaytranada, Lou Phelps, and many, many more. But yes, this week, man, another chapter in the hip-hop chronicles, this time between Drake and Jay-Z. Yes, Jay-Z finally responded at the Roots picnic. And the first question for a lot of people was, what's up with the hair? But he did definitely get his shots back against Drake and many others, with a lot of people being surprised by this. Also, speaking of New York, I think Jay-Z was feeling a bit of that bravado in him. The New York Knicks are going to the finals. It's going to be them versus the San Antonio Spurs. Man, for all the trash talking people be doing on NY, they made it. They're going to the big show. Let's just see if they can close it out against the alien Victor Wembanyama, who, yeah, he's tall as fuck. By the way, if you don't know, this show is completely uncensored, meaning we do, we say, we play whatever the fuck we like, because we're on the best station in the whole motherfucking universe, CITR 101.9 FM, broadcasting live online at CITR.ca, as well as twitch.tv/crimesandtreasons, as well as 7023 on Shaw. Yes, you can get the radio on TV now. And yes, before we get into some more music, we're going to go a bit through what was going on through this week. Not only was Jay-Z and Iceman continuing to be in the news, with Iceman now securing the number 1, 2, and 3 spot, respectfully, on the Billboard, breaking Michael Jackson's record and many more records. And a lot of the lyrics that went by people's heads, people are realizing now that, yes, Aubrey can write, with a lot of people realizing he wasn't just dissing Jay-Z, A$AP Rocky, he was even dissing Sauce Walker, as well as many more, and putting on not only for his district, like he said he would die for six for his district, but yes, the shots are out there, and doesn't seem like he or the others will be backing down. So we're going to continue hearing about the Iceman Chronicles, the effects. We're definitely going to get into some new music tonight. And also, another person that doesn't shy away from controversy, Ye. Yes, Ye back in the new, with him now having the largest stadium concert of all time. Yes, you heard what I said, of all time, this past week in Turkey. And he was joined by many special guests, including Havoc of Mobb Deep, Mos Def, and other streamers, with Ye really, you know, taking in the young generation, as he always does, because he saw way ahead, like Drake and others, that he kind of got to fuck with the streamers if you want the message to get out there. So, yeah, big ups to Ye and everybody else for that. As you heard, largest stadium concert of all time. So everybody's just breaking records. And also, big shout out this past week to Jay Worthy, whose film Once Upon a Time touched down over here at the Rio Theater. Yes, big shout out to everybody that came through. Big shout out to the Hip Hop Cypher Boys as well, hosting the night. And big ups to Jay Worthy. Yes, like I said, there's a lot going on, not only the FIFA World Cup, but brand new music. I think we're about to start off the show with Future and Tyla's newest track, Game Time. Yes, nobody saw this coming, but Future has an official song for the FIFA 2026 game. So let's get into it right here. Crimes and Treasons Radio, 604 UBC CITR, 604-822-2487, twitch.tv/crimesandtreasons. 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
1: I heard what you said through the grapevine. Funny thing about your problems, they ain't mine. 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Getting religious with it. How I'm crossing these state lines. Working hard through the late nights. 20 seconds to game time.

through the grapevine. Funny thing about your problems, they ain't mine. 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Getting religious with it, high crossing these state lines. Working hard through the late nights, 20 seconds.

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A big tune, New Young M.A. featuring Tory Lanez. Yes, yes, you heard it right here on Crimes and Treasons Radio.

impersonate. Yes, yes, Crimes and Treasons Radio, 604-822-2487.

from me. 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I pray this work out, call on the Baptist. 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Now you Sullivan and Windows, I'm calling the Jasmine. 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Ain't looking at the grass, that's over the fence. I bottle my emotions, I know she attends. 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Unless we

more time on this earth, more I learn it's all timing. 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
1: Sometimes I wonder if this life really meant for me. 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SF90 with the chinky eyes. Sock it to my pocket like John Rocket. Laying low 12 on my back like John Stockton. Gucci Link 88 like who coppin'. Just for the kit on a coupe cost $2. Make a juice and I'm on the counter. Couple dollars like the Palo Santo. Toss on some midnight. If I ain't getting to it, I don't sleep right. Can't stop now, gotta keep fighting.
2: You can take it either way you want to. 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

0: Yes, yes, yes, y'all. Crimes and Treasons Radio with yours truly, Jamal Steeles, right here on CITR 101.9 FM. Just halfway through the show. Big ups to everybody following us on CITR.ca as well as on twitch.tv/crimesandtreasons. Yes, big up yourselves. Kiet Wesh to everybody out watching in Montreal, Paris, and worldwide. Yes, yes, around halftime of the show, we like to take a little break. We'd like to acknowledge everybody that was listening, tuned in with us, whether you're on Twitch, whether you're on the information superhighway, on our website, crimesandtreasons.com. Yes, big love to yourself. And I know there's a lot of artists out there that also listen to the show. So in a few moments, we're going to let you know how you can get your songs played on the air. As mentioned before, the World Cup is making its way to your city, especially ours right here in Vancouver, British Columbia. Around 8 days, 8.5 days until FIFA 2026 World Cup touches down. You see the excitement. I played that new Future Tyler. I played that Northside Benji. And, of course, I Show Speed. Just some of the music you're going to be hearing in the next month and a half. Not only on the internet, over on the radio, also at the FIFA Fan Fest, which will also include yours truly, Jamal Steeles, on the mic for select games. Yes, they reached out to your boy, and he will be out there at the brand new amphitheater at PNE, the Freedom Mobile Amphitheater, for multiple days, especially hosting the games between Canada, Haiti, and Brazil. Yes, the FIFA Fan Fest will be coming to a town near you, and it'll be locked down here in Vancouver, British Columbia. For more information about that, be sure to check it out online. There'll be many, many special guests, including on the first days, Murda Beats. A little later on, there'll be Snotty Nose Rez Kids, and also Catronata and past guest Lou Phelps, who will also be rocking the stage. For more information, be sure to search online FIFA Fan Fest Vancouver or FIFA Fan Fest Toronto, as well as the specific name of your city if you're lucky to be one of the 14 communities celebrating worldwide. Also in the show, we got to give a big shout out. As mentioned before, they had Jay Worthy's screening party alongside the icon Cypher Boys, who actually had a screening of Beat Street, as well as some amazing music videos by young artists, including artists that we know from the past, Cannibalis and others as well. So big ups to everybody over at the Hip Hop Cypher. The icon Cypher Boys are doing their thing as usual. And I want to let our listeners in Seattle, Washington, and everywhere over in Washington State know that Icon Cypher will be coming to your hood. Yes, they'll be crossing the border in the next few weeks. They'll be in Everett, Washington. Yes, Everett, Washington. They're calling out to all the MCs, whether you're in Seattle, you're in Edmonds, Tacoma, wherever you're at in Washington State, make your way on over to the Icon Cypher Everett edition. For more information, be sure to search that online. Icon Cypher Hip Hop is the crew. In a little while, we'll be getting some more music from members of the crew. They include Bobby Blaze, Gold Kid. They got King Cass, Montenegro. Yeah, when we get back into the music, we'll definitely start up with them. Also, I mentioned you guys, if you got music yourself, you got some fire, like the aforementioned artist, all you got to do is, first and foremost, make sure that shit's fuego. That's number one. Number two, make sure the track is in MP3 form. And number three, make sure that shit is properly labeled. We go through all the tracks. We find the hottest tracks, whether they're in the city, whether they're outside, whether they're across the pond. Whoever you are, listen, if your shit is on par, what you heard tonight, be sure to send that on over to DJ@crimesandtreasons.com. Once again, DJ@crimesandtreasons.com is the address. You don't only got to send MP3s, man. If you got bars, you got videos, or you got some bars and clubs that we need to check on, we got to let our listeners know about, just send all that information on over to DJ@crimesandtreasons. Yes, yes, y'all. We're about ready to get back into it. Big ups to everybody tuning right now. Big ups to everybody on site, on campus right now. If you want to see what it looks like, twitch.tv/crimesandtreasons is the address. You're not fucking with yours truly, Jamal Steeles, on the ones and twos. We're going to have a quick commercial and we can get back into the music, starting off with those Icon Cypher Boys right here on Crimes and Treasons Radio.
1: 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Jazz Cartier, y'all know who it is. Golden Child, baby, let's get it.
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watch him fall. Yes, yes, Crimes and Treasons Radio. That's the hip-hop Cypher Boys doing the thing out here from Vancouver to the world.

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0: 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Stepping on these little shits. Better watch yourself. 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
1: Yeah, look, they said that I couldn't do it, so I went and did it. 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

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As a young pup in chucks and a hockey jersey, Vancouver Canucks that I stole out of a garbage truck. Had some bad luck, then eventually turned to good luck. While these niggas stay stuck telling

The time explaining the flies, the honey's better than shit. 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You on the other hand switched, and I'm convinced you tried to dethrone the crown prince. I see the clues and hints. It was written, I seen all the prints, and I haven't seen you since. But lifestyle sipping, monkey 47, I ain't sipping with chimps. Take a glimpse of the black Shakespeare, pleaning my case here. My neck lit up like a chandelier, no dimming lights here. Casually, I have a Bud Light beer, watching Bud Crawford fight nights at the Rockford.

Alone in the middle of a raucous crowd. 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The music is loud, the lights are low. I'm dressed in the latest fashions, my hair is styled to perfection. I have a big car, an expensive wardrobe, a luxury apartment. I travel, I spend. I lead what is known as the good life. I know many people. I have many women. Why do I feel like a traveler in a land of strangers? This hedonistic life has grown old, one party after another, going from woman to woman to woman. I feel trapped in it now. I don't think I could settle down to a normal life, one with a home, with one woman. I don't like my life as it is, but I'm scared and uncertain about sharing a home, sharing of myself.

0: In Vegas, I start missing Virgil. 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All these pussy niggas tripping like they clipped a hurdle. All these pussy niggas acting like they missed a murder. All these Arab women treat me like the Prince of Persia. Speak on me and gain a lot just like the dish detergent. I put CC's on that hoe just like a titty show. 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
1: DJ Frisco 954.
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Why was TPS at my crib until you boy slid? It is what it is. 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I will probably need a YouTube search just for me.

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0: Yes,
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rug. Library, bookshelves, useful education, reading chair.

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We're gonna do this great story on this like bizarre cult, right? And they go down to bars and they eavesdrop in on conversations, and then they don't even print the whole truth. What they do is pick the most sensational, you know, stories, sex, drugs.

0: everybody's into their own thing. You know, I mean, there's some people are into heavy metal, some people are into being junior executives. We're into this just because this scene gives you the opportunity to be an individual, and you get to say what you want to say, do what you want to do.
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0: Queer Arts Festival 2026 embraces precipice as both danger and possibility. This year's theme of On the Edge asks, what happens when we refuse to fall, when we linger in tension, desire, and anticipation? The festival has got a variety of programming available throughout the month of June, including literature and poetry nights, film screenings, and music and dance performances. On June 25th, Tomoki Sanders Quartet with Todd Stewart's trio will be at the Birdhouse for an exploration of great black music, urban music, electronic, and the avant-garde. On June 26th, Bud Roach will perform Fin Amour, a contemporary reflection on medieval chivalric love poetry at Firehall Art Center. 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
0: The type to set in words his nakedly newly bloody November birth. Measure the rain rising through October. Ever the paler fire to their solar. Uncleaner than Perrier water. None greener than Mary Jane the mother. Meaningless words, the babble of a boy of one.
1: The dream deferred,
0: his dad's paranoia. The kid's father hiding, his rifle cocked. The dishwasher fired from his white spot. Riding home to listen to Animal Collective. Bipolar, schizoaffective. Disorder within the rap's red lips. Not speechless upon the path selected. So unbalanced, this walking the fence. Your psychoanalytics, the wrong lens. In 88, I first cultivated nonsense. Egregious as the house painted orange. Meaning muffled as the noise song's microphones. Dreaming undead, these boys on bicycles. Brian and Andrew serving Imbaruch's God. Popping wheelies in the church parking lot. As dad's accomplice spies on his ex-wife. And the children, two rhyming gods, one dead, one alive. The curly hair, white children thought hilarious. They're like little models of their parents. Seduced into Eurocentricity. Reclusive, the blue pen scribbling these cursive truths. The blue electricity, tetelestai. Let's move the dead Christmas tree. In Coquitlam, the family nuclear. Explosive, the violence. Call the police. Psychotic exuberance.
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The Rickshaw Theater's got you covered. July is jam-packed with artists like Black Wizard, Scald, Fiddlehead, Corrosion of Conformity, and local favorites like Buddy, Whack, Stephen Ham, Theremin Man, Big Rig, and DJ Jody Glenham. And there's so much more. 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
4: Radio. Yep. Happy. Boing, boing, boing, boing, boing, boing, boing, boing.

expensive. This water since out the tap, so fresh, fresh and modern as outcast, and so clean, these ice cubes contemplative as ODB. This light's blue endlessness, ultra magnetic, and half shark alligator rising from some primordial past layer. Your black neighbor blaring his Deltron, his Lil Wayne mixtapes till the scary elves are gone. Psychotic at that MIA concert, he thought himself a black Jedi and a philosopher, reading in the Wookiee's frown, destruction. He taught himself Boogie Down Productions. The roommates asking could he count the muffins. All his study to read Pound, it was for nothing. There's far more wisdom in Missy Elliott. Her precision clean and definite. Rappers erect and prominent as Q-tip. An NWA to the cops, their red and blue blips. A siren song uncensored as his black moon. Flashing the room effortless as Andrew. His life a long project unfinished as he lazes and listens to Common and Slum Village. These black thoughts, dialectical as Black Star. These diggable planets, I knew their raps by heart.

Galvanized by mad villainy, the road to my baptism, my rap literacy, defending Ghostface from the white hipsters. They're okay to some, those who like Hitler. Personally, I prefer Vast Air's intellect to any phrase turned by that Van Morrison idiot. I've been one acquainted with the Grey album, the blueprints shaping his insane and random flowers rising from his Snoop and maybe Dre. Until his time under Scoop and Crazy Dre's, unlearning rap's strictures and structures, painting outside the frame, words under words.

0: causes like the dictator scribbling these thoughts on the mic. 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The beauty and the pain, human as Gucci Mane, flowing through your veins, truer than Cupid's aim. True as the clips, five times as furious. 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
1: Slicing with these sharp

0: as one puff of weed, reforming his English in public as one Chuck D. Rising again, delusions built around Jesus, directing him psych ward words, his words meaningless. His genius coincidental, no Duckworth. More innocence lost, the cost another search for jungle pussy, Shabazz palaces, Tierra Whack, Freddie Gibbs, Billy Woods, the bearers of rap, sparkling till it's all dark again. Also MC Paul Barman.
1: But we got booked for like this Vancouver indie music night. And so it was all like, you know, jangly guitar and like very soft music. But we were the very first band out of the four to play. And like,
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2: Happy summer, children. This is Urban Mutant with Grandpa Bleak in with you for 3 hours of haunted and damaged music from around the world and throughout time. Lots of great music in the mix coming up for you. A lot of French and Canadian music in the last 2 hours. Also, we'll have new music in here from Vode, Hertz, and Fisty Kendall. Something from the compilation Simple Music Experience out of France. And a lot more. We have a mix today from guest Stereo Minus One, also known as Daniel Haynes Cohen, who runs the stellar label Machine Records. We've got a mix called I Think I Need a New Heart, the Machine mix for Urban Mutant number 3. Most tracks from the Machine Records label, few tracks that are forthcoming, so you'll be hearing them here first on Urban Mutant, most likely. And time is running out. We need to get into this mix. Stereo Minus One. I Think I Need a New Heart mix on Urban Mutant.

that's when I felt this, the energy between the three of us. All of our energy in sync with our breathing. And then the car started breathing, and it was just heaving. And I was holding on to it, and it just felt like it was heaving with the group breathing, and we could hear each other.

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It's strange looking through animal light. Well, I think part of what gave me that feeling was when we were sitting in front of the post office, he sort of lunged at me. I think that he felt attracted to me, and after talking to him since, he said that he felt attracted.

I started thinking that that could be why he became a symbol for the source of energy for me. Plus, he had on this yellow, this really fluorescent shirt, and he was just glowing when I looked at him. Just this yellow glowing. And so for the rest of the trip, he became a symbol for the source of energy, this yellow glowing named Alan, which I thought was kind of funny. Like God's name was Alan or something. Seems sort of silly to me. So then they decided to go back inside. So I followed at a distance and back inside, and we went up the stairs, and I just asked where we were going, because I didn't know where we were going. I mean, physically, there were so many stairs, and I'd never been up the back way, and I just wondered if we were going to Dan's apartment. I think they interpreted it in a more cosmological sense than I meant it. Like, where are we going? And so they sort of stopped, and So then we went into the apartment, and Alan went. It was dark, and Alan was like in another room, I don't know where he went, and Dan and I were in the room. And I just laid down on this beanbag chair on the floor, and I just felt so good laying down, my body was tired. And Dan sat down next to me, and then he jumped up. He didn't at all feel comfortable, I guess, I don't know. I was feeling very comfortable, extremely comfortable with myself and everything else at that point anyway. And then, I don't remember moving, but somehow then I was on the couch and Dan was sitting next to me and we were holding each other. We were also holding hands. I think we were holding each other sometimes and holding hands because that's when we were holding hands or he was looking at my hand, is when he saw fingertips everywhere. And he told me that he saw fingertips. And I saw eyes, but maybe I was looking at his eyes. And so I told him that I saw eyes, and he just freaked out. He's like, eyes, and he jumped up and grabbed his head. He's like, why do I always feel like people are watching me? And that scared me, and because I felt completely comfortable with the eyes. Later, when I talked to him and told him that, he said that he looked at my hand and saw then, because I'd created this image, saw all these eyes in my hand looking at him, and he did not like it at all.

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1: 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It's hour two on Urban Mutant Radio. Before the break, we heard the 60-minute Stereo Minus One special guest mix for Urban Mutant called I Think I Need a New Heart. Daniel Haynes Cohen also runs Machine Records. 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That's usually where I go. I don't have many other sources at this point, except for the promos that come in to mutantcast@gmail.com. 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Some things coming from distributors. Thanks to everyone. Well, friend of the show, Stephen Cousins, has sent something from Third Kind Records, a brand new album by Fisty Kendall. I think it's Fisty, F-I-S-T-Y. If it's supposed to be Feisty, forgive me. I've been calling it Fisty Kendall. It's Roast Dinner with All the Trimmings music. 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This one with friends Hertz, I believe, H-Z, and Fisty Kendall. 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This one is called Clark's Shoes on your favorite music for sleep paralysis radio show, Urban Mutant.

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Before that, Decime and Myth Slop Computer. 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We started that set with Hertz and Fisty Kendall with Clark's Shoes. And the first hour, the guest mix from Sperio Minus One, aka Machine Records. 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Get it tattooed on your forehead. Got some classic Canadian vaporwave coming up for you now from Kenmore Classic. This one, I believe, called Fulcinelli, and it's on Urban Mutant.

0: 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This is Grandpa Bleak in with you every week for 3 hours of the haunted and damaged radio from around the world and throughout time. Diabolically hypnotic radio for the sleep paralysis set. We just heard Ross Birdwise, and at least 20 years ago, Ewan before that. I think it's Ewan. It's E-U-O-N. Never heard it pronounced before. A track called One Last Look at What You Left. Before that, track from Tulpas. T-U-L-P-A-S. The track was called Predator. That's a chewy one. Bite into that. Ken Moore classic back there at the start of the set. An 8-minute track called Fulcinelli. And this is North America's favorite radio show, Urban Mutant. And we'll be back after some messages. Come back.
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0: 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Diabolically hypnotic radio, the soundtrack to your apocalypse. Coming up, we have tracks from Autor Motor, Umperbau, Corral Casino, Vode. This track is Mick Chillage. It's called State Zero, Futurographer 550 Mix. And it's right here on Urban Mutant.

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There's a track from Mark Yorthoy, our Vancouver artist, and it did it done it. Our Vancouver artist that did a guest mix for us not too long ago. You can find that on Mixcloud, or Mutant, still there. Check it out. 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Heard some Mick Chillage in there before with State Zero. The track coming up is Autor Motor. It's called Adieu, John. And this is Urban Mutant.

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0: Here's a track from Vode, just over 8 minutes. It's called Vertex Zen Vortex. And that came in very recently, Guignol au Sommet. And before that, Hero Casino, Filet Nuages. And Umperbau in there with The Longest Halloween.
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Welcome back. It's Urban Mutant Radio. Grandpa Bleak in with you. Every week doing this 3 hours of diabolically hypnotic radio for the sleep paralysis set. Just heard a track from Raymore called Chili Charms. Feel unique with Mietre. Mietre? We heard Umperbau in there with The Longest Halloween. Korkoro Wonen did a track called A600W. A lot of Canadian music in today's show. And a lot of that is partly the guilt that I was feeling when SoCan comes around asking how much CanCon did you play, and last week I played perhaps one. And today's too little too late, but I wanted to keep in mind that I do want to hit a lot of Canadian music in here. It is important to me. So for what it's worth, we're playing you a lot of Canadian today. And hopefully the next time SoCan comes a-knockin'. Coming up, a track from Fiesta en el Vacío. This track is by Defective Unit, Je mets la table.

0: called Bloc, B-L-O-C, and you're listening to Urban Mutant. Getting up to the end of our show, we've got some messages to hear. Let me tell you what you heard before, though. De Clock in there, K-L-O-K, a track called Doctor. Fiesta en El Vacio back there, with Fox, D-O-X. We're going to hear some messages, and we have a long track coming up from Area 3 called Bubble. Right when we come back. Let's do this. This is Urban Mutant.
1: Shalom Aleichem, Alamin. Peace be upon you all. Released in commemoration of Nakba Day, I'm humbled to share the debut album from Exiliahu, titled Why Have You Stolen the Blue and White Colors from Our Honest Sky? It is a compilation of songs, each written and recorded in one day, with lyrics drawn primarily from the Yiddish anti-Zionist and anti-imperialist poets of the late 19th century. All proceeds from the album will go directly to my friends from Gaza, fundraising to evacuate their families. To hear it, please visit exiliahu.bandcamp.com. That's E-X-I-L-I-A-H-U. Thank you for listening. And befreit Palestine, oimein.

0: Seiko. Picture this. You're walking into your local record store and start skimming the many records until you find an album that you recognize. You pick out the album, check the track list, and maybe only recognize a couple songs. Now you have to listen to the whole album, right? 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
1: 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It's Urban Mutant Radio, no hits all the time. Soundtrack to your apocalypse. We've got tracks coming up from Area 3. Another Canadian act, don't you know? And the track is called Bubble. The end of the show, we'll be hitting you with a old Simple Minds track, along 2 years before the big hit. Back when they were more of an experimental act, a very good one. We're going to hear the Celebrate track, the extended version. So I'm going to sign off now, step out of the pilot seat, leave it to the next show. 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Remember, until next time, the future is bleak. Over and out.

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As Métis rappers of Quebec did, creatively rapping such a technical gift, as space debris cracks his bubble helmet, his crazy fans must avenge him, taking to the clouds and penetrating into space. 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

0: 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There's some damage. 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Cause fuck.
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4: 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I have no idea what that means. Somebody just asked me to say this.

0: Well, you know, Jesus didn't die for us so we could be halfway between two places. He didn't die for us so we could not exactly be a total mess or a failure anymore, but yet never really be victorious either. And a lot of people, I think, get stuck somewhere in the middle. And they've got too much of God to go on, to go back, but not enough of God
1: backwards
0: to go on. And so it's very important to me that I do whatever part I can do with the calling on my life to help people be all

the Lord has put in my spirit, and really all the way back in the last year, it took me a year of working on this material, studying it and researching it. I studied it from a medical perspective, that when we don't forgive, we pay a toll in our bodies, our physical health, our well-being goes down, insomnia, eating disorder, stress, indigestion, a lot of things that you haven't been able to get prayer for, haven't been able to get breakthroughs through medicine. It's when you release people that you have unforgiveness against and guilt, even if it's against yourself. Some of you have trouble forgiving yourself. When you release all of that, it opens up medical consequences. It opens up emotional consequences. You have peace and joy and deliverance, and greater still, it releases supernatural blessings in your life. The book gets into how to do it. We know we're supposed to do it. We know we're supposed to do it. We want to do it. But what do you do when your feelings about an issue won't go away?

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2: 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Crimes and Treasons, this is your boy Just Blaze. Right now you're rocking with Jules Andre Brown, Rolly Rose, Jamal Steeles, and Horsepower. You know what it is, right?
3: Yo.

vengeance is mine, says the Lord. 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I will repay. Y'all are missing this. You don't have to spend one scintilla of a second trying to get back at somebody.

0: This is the boy, Jacuzzi LaFleur. You hear with Crimes and Treasons Radio. Jazz Cartier, y'all know who it is. Golden Child, baby, let's get it.
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19: Hey, yo, you already know what time it is. It's your boy, ASAP Yams, a.k.a. Yamborghini, a.k.a. Lil Newport, a.k.a. I got too many motherfucking aliases, but you already know what time it is. Crime and treason in this motherfucking. Shout out to these motherfuckers. They putting it down with that real trill shit.
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How will I know when my spirit is grown?

ya. What is the signal for to know what direction is gonna go? How will I know when my spirit is grown? What is the signal for to know what direction gonna go? Only God knows what the future will hold.

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1: You better be the Soul Dream, motherfucker.

What is an idea? And can it progress in the future? Some are sprung with fear, and others spark inspiration. You cannot fake the feel of qualities that come natural and just take what appeals and try to discard all the rest. Pardon me, I hear the sound of fallen trees. I trade the rainforest for some racks to breathe in this economy. Some in it for artistry, some in it just for all the streams. Ain't no sense in arguing over chips that ain't worth bargaining, cause as long as there's still poverty, y'all know the philosophy.

0: don't worry about the consequence. You have plenty of time to heal. Ooh, baby, them Chris $100 bills falling from the sky. Love can make all your dreams real.
1: Ooh, yeah, a spectacular object shining right in your eye. But when you try to make contact, it disappears right up the magician's sleeve. Appointment leads to disappointment and then to a disease. The cream of the crop, the bane of your existence. Controlling us on puppet strings and collecting a commission. Yeah.
2: Dom, the drink is done. There's no more to sip. There's no more to drink. Please stop. And the chips. Can we just do those another time? Can you please? I can't take it right now.
3: Well, my bad.

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Sinner, sinner, double checking my mirror. 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Wanna see hood use dance, figure on the blast in the past, lights flicker. Heading back home one way, that we heading wrong side of the road. Calls I don't wanna take, smashing my phone off grid. Man, got you hostage alone. Out here, all I see leeches, real ones, only one feature gone. Load, excess baggage I don't need. Like a straight jacket on me that'll never let go. Sinner, sinner, I don't know, please tell me. Man raised by the kids, pose for selfies, hitting with a straight face. Man on

Look, New Balance on me, I got figures on me, I need haters on me, I got people on me and they scheming on me. I want women on me, don't want demons on me, and I'm serious. I just been rolling on highs, don't think we see it the same. We on premium vibes tonight.

eyes, can't see straight. 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So you see through, mid in my head. Why I've been living outside, got lows, little bit of highs, can't see straight. Little blood shot in my eyes, right. So you see through, mid in my head. 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So the lows got high when the show's on the roll on fire. When all I got hope and desire, damn regret, they said God love trash. Drowning them out, got my head in the vices. Sit on the plane, got you thinking about pain like pace, but I swear that I'd do it either way. Cutting my wages, telling myself it's a phase to where everything changes. Cigarettes in the Air Max, changed, now they gotta hit me with the care packs. Low smoke in the air, little shit, just grateful that anyone cares. And grit down on my teeth and go smile. Dust clears all the tension on me.

was on the E-class crew, trying to get, trying to get, trying to get, I was on the E-class crew, trying to get, trying to get, I don't want your number, I ain't gonna give you mine, I ain't even got no time, I ain't even got no time, oh, you got St. Austin,

Shalom Aleichem, Alamin. Peace be upon you all. Released in commemoration of Nakba Day, I'm humbled to share the debut album from Exiliyahu, titled Why Have You Stolen the Blue and White Colors from Our Honest Sky? It is a compilation of songs, each written and recorded in one day, with lyrics drawn primarily from the Yiddish anti-Zionist and anti-imperialist poets of the late 19th century. All proceeds from the album will go directly to my friends from Gaza, fundraising to evacuate their families. To hear it, please visit exiliyahu.bandcamp.com. That's E-X-I-L-I-A-H-U. Thank you for listening. Und befreit Palästina, oi mein.

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0: From New York, this is Democracy Now! This weekend, an Israeli airstrike killed Al Jazeera cameraman Ahmed Wishak. Officially, there's a ceasefire in Gaza, but the picture on the ground tells a different story. We'll talk about the targeting of journalists from Gaza to Lebanon with Drop Site News editor Sharifa Belkadus.
1: Israel has killed yet another journalist in Gaza and bragged about it. And it is exporting its practices to Lebanon, which has become the deadliest place in the world in 2026 for journalists. And all of this is happening as the world continues to look away and is not paying attention to this unprecedented slaughter.
0: In Lebanon, acclaimed sea turtle conservationist Mona Khalil died Friday after she was hit by an Israeli airstrike 2 weeks ago.
2: This is not a project that belongs to me. It belongs to Lebanon. It belongs to the whole world. The turtles are not mine.
0: Then a new CorpWatch report, MAGA Inc., will speak to the author, Prothap Chatterjee.
3: We are all being taken for a ride by the corporations that have bankrolled Donald Trump, the crypto czars, the tech titans, and the prison profiteers.
0: Finally, it's primary day here in New York, also in Maryland and Utah. We'll talk to Jacobin columnist Liza Featherstone. Her recent piece headlined, NYC Socialists Are Trying to Expand Their Electoral Wins. All that and more coming up. Welcome to Democracy Now!, democracynow.org, The War and Peace Report. I'm Amy Goodman. Iranian diplomats say technical talks with the Trump administration aimed at ending the U.S. war in Iran have concluded in Switzerland with agreements on sanctions relief and the release of frozen Iranian assets. The U.S. Treasury Department announced it would waive sanctions for 60 days, allowing Iran to produce and sell crude oil and petrochemical products. President Trump said Monday Iran would use the funds exclusively to buy food from U.S. farmers, including corn and soybeans. The governor of Iran's central bank quickly countered Trump's claim, saying Iran was under no obligation to purchase from the U.S. Separately, Iran's foreign ministry refuted Vice President J.D. Vance's claims that Iran had agreed to allow United Nations inspectors at its nuclear sites, saying there were no plans for IAEA inspections, unquote. Meanwhile, Iran's parliament speaker and chief negotiator, Mohammad Bagher Ghalibaf, said Monday that Iran would permanently control the passage of ships through the Strait of Hormuz.
4: I may have been among the first to say this right at the beginning of the war, before there was even a ceasefire. I posted on X and I made it clear. Everyone should know that the administration of the Strait will never return to the way that it was before the war.
0: The Pentagon seeking an additional $80 billion to cover the costs of the U.S. and Israeli war in Iran. That's according to The Wall Street Journal, which reports Pentagon leaders have said they could start running out of money for operations this summer unless Congress passes a new wartime spending bill. This comes after the Trump administration proposed a record-shattering $1.5 trillion defense budget. Israeli soldiers occupying southern Lebanon have opened fire on the town of Nabatea al-Falka, killing two people and wounding another. It's the latest of Israel's many ceasefire violations and comes after Iran previously warned it would respond to further attacks by Israeli troops on Lebanon. On Monday, the Israeli Prime Minister Benjamin Netanyahu said his forces would remain in southern Lebanon for as long as necessary, while Israel's far-right National Security Minister Itamar Ben-Gvir threatened Beirut could soon face the same fate as Beit Hanun in Gaza, where Israeli attacks destroyed about 90% of buildings.
5: The equation must be simple and very clear. The state of Israel must be secure. If Israel is not secure, Beirut will look like Beit Hanun.
0: A United Nations Commission of Inquiry has found Israeli security forces are committing the crime of genocide, crimes against humanity, and war crimes in the Gaza Strip by deliberately targeting Palestinian children with deadly violence. The report by the UN Independent International Commission of Inquiry on the Occupied Palestinian Territory found Israeli attacks since October 2023 have resulted in unprecedented death, injury, and trauma, with more than 20,000 children killed, another 44,000 wounded. The violence continued even after Israel agreed to a ceasefire last October. The report also found Israeli forces are carrying out war crimes in the West Bank, including East Jerusalem, with a sharp rise in violence perpetrated by Israeli settlers against Palestinian children. And the report found Israeli security forces have used sexual violence against children who've been arrested and subjected to torture and other severe forms of mistreatment in Israeli prisons. In Michigan, members of the United Auto Workers have voted to prohibit investments in Israeli bonds, becoming the first major U.S. labor union to divest from the state of Israel. UAW member Olga Karunos, who organized the vote, said, quote, "This is going to send a message to not just the billionaire class, but to politicians and any single person who's not afraid to stand up to genocide, to Netanyahu, to the United States government, and will put the UAW again on the map for standing up for international solidarity," unquote. The U.S. military struck another boat in the Caribbean, killing two people. Six people survived, but it remains unclear if they were rescued. U.S. Southern Command claimed without offering evidence that the strike targeted alleged drug traffickers. Since September, the U.S. military has carried out deadly strikes on more than 60 boats. Former Human Rights Watch Executive Director Ken Roth commented on social media, quote, "The summary execution of two more in an alleged drug boat brings the number of murders ordered by Trump to more than 210. There will come a day when he faces prosecution for these crimes," Ken Roth said. The United Nations has warned civilians in Sudan's North Kordofan region face the imminent risk of mass atrocities after paramilitaries with Sudan's rapid support forces encircled the city of El Obeid. The RSF fighters, who've been locked in a civil war against Sudan's military ruler since 2023, have escalated drone attacks around the city, blowing up a power substation and a fuel station. Meanwhile, the Sudan Doctors Network reports drone attacks forced several medical centers to close and knocked out water pumping and filtration stations. This is UN High Commissioner for Human Rights, Volker Turk.
6: The imminent offensive against Al Obeid in Sudan risks commission of serious international crimes and deepens the catastrophic impact on an already beleaguered civilian population. We have seen this playbook before, and we cannot allow the repeat of the preventable atrocities we documented in Al-Fashir and Samsam IDP camp in North Darfur last year.
0: In health news, the number of confirmed cases of Ebola in the Democratic Republic of the Congo has topped 1,000. Officials say the Ebola outbreak has killed at least 254 people, but that it's believed to be an undercount. Here in New York City, Mayor Zoran Mamdani signed an executive order Monday protecting workers from extreme heat. The order requires every city agency to create heat illness prevention plans and to provide multilingual heat safety guidance for outdoor workers. City officials say the order will protect 1.4 million people, or about a third of New Yorkers, who spend significant time working outdoors. Mayor Mamdani said heat kills more than 500 people in New York City each year. This is New York Deputy Mayor for Economic Justice, Julie Hsu.
7: Extreme heat kills more Americans every year than hurricanes, floods, and tornadoes combined. And we know because of climate change, it is only getting worse. The number of days above 90 degrees is projected to increase significantly in the years ahead. And despite all of this, extreme heat is still not recognized under federal law as a workplace hazard.
0: The Trump administration's proposed a rollback of regulations on companies seeking to extract oil, gas and coal from U.S. public lands. Rules proposed by the Interior Department Monday would slash oil and gas fees paid by energy companies, weaken environmental reporting obligations, and eliminate a requirement that companies detail plans to limit methane emissions when applying for drilling permits. A federal judge has blocked the Trump administration's efforts to create a national citizenship database to verify voter eligibility. The League of Women Voters and other groups had sued, warning the database could lead to mass purges of qualified voters. U.S. District Judge Sparkle Suknanan wrote, quote, "All in all, the federal government's knowingly trampled on the privacy rights of American citizens in a manner that threatens the sacred right to vote. This court cannot stand idly by while that happens," she said. In other legal news, a federal judge has blocked the Trump administration's subpoenas of several Democratic officials in Minnesota, including Governor Tim Walz. District Judge Patrick Schiltz ruled the subpoenas were unconstitutional, calling them an effort to harass and retaliate. The Justice Department issued the subpoenas in January after Walz and other officials condemned the Trump administration's deadly immigration crackdown in Minnesota. The U.S. Supreme Court's once again postponed consideration of President Trump's appeal in the E. Jean Carroll case after Trump was found liable for damages caused by his sexual abuse and defamation of the writer, who says Trump sexually assaulted her in a department store dressing room in the 1990s. The Supreme Court has rescheduled the case 15 times since February, a delay that has benefited Trump in part because it's deferred a $5 million verdict a jury in New York awarded to Carroll more than 3 years ago. And Alan Greenspan has died at the age of 100. He served as the chair of the Federal Reserve from 1987 to 2006. He was a disciple of libertarian philosopher Ayn Rand, a leading advocate for deregulating banks and a proponent of so-called trickle-down economics. Greenspan was widely blamed for fueling economic inequality in the United States. Former Labor Secretary Robert Reich wrote on Monday, quote, "If any single person was responsible for the financial crisis of 2008, it was Greenspan. That crisis, the worst collapse since 1929, which led to the worst recession in decades, in which millions of Americans lost their jobs, savings, and even their homes, resulted from the deregulation of Wall Street that Greenspan advocated," Reich said. Greenspan later admitted there was a fundamental flaw in his free market ideology. Greenspan also pushed for the U.S. invasion of Iraq in 2003. He later wrote in his memoir, quote, "I am saddened that it is politically inconvenient to acknowledge what everyone knows. The Iraq war is largely about oil," he said. Visit democracynow.org to see a debate we hosted in 2007 between Alan Greenspan and Naomi Klein. That's democracynow.org. And those are some of the headlines. This is Democracy Now!, democracynow.org, the War and Peace Report. I'm Mimi Goodman in New York, joined by Democracy Now!'s Juan Gonzalez in Chicago. Hi, Juan.
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0: Israel's continuing to attack Gaza despite the so-called ceasefire. On Saturday, Israeli strikes killed at least six people, including two children, and Ahmed Wisha, a cameraman with Al Jazeera. His brother Mohammed also worked for Al Jazeera and was killed in an Israeli strike in April. Since October 2023, Israel's killed over 260 journalists in Gaza, including at least 12 working for Al Jazeera. On Sunday, mourners gathered in Deir al-Balah to remember Ahmed Wisha. This is Al Jazeera correspondent Talal Al-Aruqi.
9: The Israeli occupation deliberately assassinates journalists, largely and directly, during its war of extermination, in a clear attempt to suppress images, prevent the dissemination of the message, and to conceal the massacres and atrocities committed against the Palestinian people here in the Gaza Strip.
0: For more, we're joined here in studio in New York by Sharif Abdelkadous, the award-winning journalist and Middle East North Africa editor at Dropsite News, also a frequent correspondent for the investigative documentary series Fault Lines on Al Jazeera English. Sharif, welcome back to Democracy Now! The horror. Talk about the journalist killed, and particularly about Ahmed, the latest Al Jazeera cameraman to be killed.
10: Right. Ahmed Bouchah was killed in an Israeli airstrike on a home in the Burej refugee camp in central Gaza. He was just 25 years old. He was the youngest of three brothers, and he was a cameraman for Al Jazeera Mubashir. And he worked most closely with his older brother, Mohammed Bouchah, who was a correspondent for Al Jazeera Mubashir. Ahmed would film the footage, he would set up the live shots for Mohammed, and the two were as close as brothers can be. And Ahmed was killed on Saturday as he was still mourning the death of his brother, of Mohammed, who was assassinated by Israel in an airstrike on his car west of Gaza City in April. The Israeli military openly bragged about killing Mohammed at the time, claiming, as they always do without evidence, that he was a Hamas militant. They did the same, actually, with Ahmed. The Israeli military confirmed to AFP that they killed him, and they said that he was, quote, a Hamas terrorist. After Mohammed's death, it was Ahmed who was taking care of his late brother's children. He was taking on additional responsibilities within their family, and now he's been killed as well. And this latest loss among the journalistic community in Gaza is very difficult to bear. You know, as soon as he was killed, I contacted Abdul Qadir Sabah, who's the main journalist I work with at Dropsite News in Gaza. I expressed my condolences and I asked him, you know, do you have any footage of the aftermath of the airstrike? Do you have any interviews with the family so we can report on it? And he lives in Gaza City. He contacted colleagues in central Gaza to see if any of them could report. And for one of the first times ever, he came back to me and said, I'm sorry, I don't have anything for you, because all of them knew him so well, they are so bereft, they are so overwhelmed with grief that they couldn't report at that moment. And so how do we fathom the depth of this kind of slaughter? And how is Israel allowed to continue to do this? It operates with such impunity because it pays absolutely no consequences from its Western backers in the U.S. and Europe, who continue to arm and fund it continuously, but also because of the coverage of most Western media institutions, which do cover these killings, but at an editorial institutional level, we don't see the type of outrage that we would see if a Western journalist was killed by a country that is not a U.S. ally. And so it's really a shameful state of affairs.
0: I want to say that we're showing for our video and TV audience images that Ahmed took, credited, you know, in the news feed by him, and what it means to show those images, the risks that he took. Do you know if either he or his brother, who he was mourning until he himself was killed in an Israeli airstrike, had gotten warnings from the Israeli military? We'll talk about Lebanon in a minute, Mona Khalil, and the reporters there, like Amal Khalil, the journalist who was recently killed, who have gotten those warnings saying their heads will roll.
10: I'm not aware of any direct warnings that either that Ahmed received. Mohammed Bouchah, who's more well known, he was a correspondent, did receive warnings. He was called on his phone. He was texted by Israeli officials, by the Israeli military officials. And once they assassinated him, they bragged about it in a very, very brazen way. But this level of impunity and Israel's genocidal tactics in Gaza have been exported outside of Palestine in places like Lebanon. And so what we see in Lebanon, for example, with the invading Lebanese territory, the displacement of 1.2 million people, the systematic demolition of over 60 villages made to look, as Israel's defense minister said, like Beit Hanun and Rafah, which have been completely erased. And also the attacking of medics and rescue workers, but also the assassination of journalists. And the echoes between Lebanon and Gaza, between the way the journalists are killed, are deafening. You know, when Israel killed the prominent Lebanese journalist Ali Shoaib in March, along with journalist Fatma Ftouni and her brother, photojournalist Mohammed Ftouni, it openly bragged about killing Ali Shoaib and said, without evidence, that he was a Hezbollah militant, the same way it does with so many journalists in Gaza, like the both Bouchah brothers. When we consider the case of Amal Khalil, who you mentioned, she was murdered by Israel on April 22nd. In southern Lebanon. She was trapped for hours in a building where she was seeking shelter after where she and another journalist, Zainab Faraj, were sheltering because they were both wounded in an airstrike. Emergency workers were able to rescue Zainab, but they had to withdraw because they came under fire from Israeli forces. At this time, even the Lebanese president is calling on Israel to allow emergency workers to go in to rescue Amal. Again, the whole world watched while she bled to death, and by the time they got to her, she was dead. This reminds us of the killing of Al Jazeera journalist Samer Abu Da'a in December of 2023. He was wounded in an airstrike on a school in Khan Yunis as he was with Al Jazeera's then Gaza bureau chief, Waled Dahdouh. Waled was badly wounded. He managed to make it out. The whole world watched as everyone asked Israel allow emergency workers to get in, and Samer bled to death. So the parallels are glaring and horrifying, and Israel's allowed to continue the slaughter.
8: And I wanted to ask you, Sharif, it's not obviously just the journalists or the medical workers. Israel has continued to turn Gaza into a killing field. Could you talk about the berms, the massive berms that they've been constructing to divide Gaza and how they continue to encroach on Palestinian territory in Gaza?
10: Yes, as part of, you know, we're supposed to be under a ceasefire. You know, Israel signed a ceasefire in October of 2025, and it is a ceasefire in name only. As part of that agreement, Israel was troops were supposed to withdraw to a point that they called the Yellow Line, which was supposed to encompass about 53% of Gaza. And that would then set the stage for a phased withdrawal, eventually back to the border. But what they have been doing since then is that they have been steadily encroaching further and further west, taking over more Palestinian land. And let's remember, the Gaza Strip was one of the most densely populated places on Earth before the genocide began. Now, nearly 2 million Palestinians are corralled into less than 40% of the Gaza Strip. There's literally nowhere to go. The streets are completely filled with tents. Any open space, stadiums, schools are filled with tents. And people are being driven further and further west. Right now, estimates are that Israel controls about 60% of Gaza. And what they have done in the eastern side that they control is they have built a series of bases, at least 38 military bases. And along the so-called Yellow Line that divides the part that Israel controls and the part that Palestinians live in, they've built 25 kilometers of earth berms. Think of a massive wall of earth that physically divides Gaza. And on top of these earth berms is where many of these bases have been built. These bases have been fortified and flattened on top. And Israeli soldiers then, you know, if you look at satellite photos and you look at photos from the ground, they appear as these elevated forts overlooking a colonial landscape. And Israeli soldiers fire from these elevated forts, from these positions, down onto Palestinians who are living close to the Yellow Line. We're getting increasing testimony that they're using remote-operated machine guns from cranes, which Israel has used before along the border with Gaza, but using them from these forts to fire down onto Palestinians there. Just last week, residents of the Tufah neighborhood in Gaza City, they awoke to the sound of gunfire and the rumble of tanks. And when they were finally able to go outside, they found that the Israeli military had moved yellow concrete blocks, which are used to demarcate the Yellow Line along some parts of it. They had moved them just next to their homes, about 100 meters further west. And so this sparked, obviously, panic. Dozens of families were forced to pack up their things and leave, because if the Yellow Line is right there, they're going to be attacked. But many of them stayed because they said there's literally nowhere to go.
8: And Sharif, could you talk about the similar military tactics being used in Lebanon of seizing land, fortifying land, and then refusing to give it up?
10: Right. This is what we're seeing right now. Israel has destroyed about 60 villages, the estimates are, along the border. It's also used the same term to demarcate its line of control, calling it a yellow line in Lebanon. Right now, there is a ceasefire that seems to be holding as part of the negotiations between the U.S. and Iran. Iran has insisted that Lebanon be a part of that ceasefire. We haven't seen any Israeli attacks since Sunday, which is the longest time since March. We'll see if that holds or not. But what's happening right now is that Lebanese Residents are trying to move back south, but Israel is occupying vast swaths of the country and is refusing to leave. And many of these villages have been systematically demolished. So there's nothing left. And many Lebanese residents, because they have been unable to go back home, they have been purchasing, pooling money together. For example, in one village, dozens of people will pool money together to buy satellite images, which are available that you can purchase, so they can zoom in and see if their house is still standing. So that's the level of destruction that Israel has wrought in Lebanon and also in Gaza.
0: Sharif, we want to thank you for being with us. Sharif Adokadous, the award-winning journalist, Middle East, North Africa editor at Drop Site News, who is a correspondent on the Fault Lines documentary, The Night Won't End, on Al Jazeera English. The film won the RTS Television Journalism Award and an Overseas Press Club Award. Sharif was also a producer here at Democracy Now! And tonight will be one of the last nights that Steal the Story, Please, the documentary about Democracy Now!, will be screening at the IFC Theater here in New York about the 30 years of Democracy Now! And independent media. It features Sharif Abdelkadous and Juan Gonzalez. And Nermeen Sheikh will also be there, also in the film. I'll be there doing the Q&A with the director, Carl Diehl, and Tia Lesson. And the moderator will be Elliot Page. You can check our website at democracynow.org under events to click through for tickets. This is Democracy Now!, democracynow.org. I'm Amy Goodman with Juan Gonzalez. As we turn now to Lebanon, where the acclaimed conservationist Mona Khalil has died after being wounded in an Israeli strike on her beachside home in the village of Mansouri 2 weeks ago. The 76-year-old environmentalist spent more than 25 years trying to protect endangered sea turtles. Her work helped turn a stretch of southern Lebanon's coastline into one of the most important nesting sites for endangered sea turtles in the eastern Mediterranean. Mona Khalil lived in what came to be known as the Orange House, her grandmother's home, which she helped transform into a refuge for endangered loggerhead and green sea turtles and a small ecotourism site. She trained a generation of volunteers in ecological conservation and in documenting sea turtle nesting activity along the coast. An Israeli strike hit her home June 4th, and Khalil and her housekeeper, who reportedly sustained less severe injuries, were rushed to the hospital. After 2 weeks in the hospital, Mona Khalil died Friday. The Israeli military said in a statement Khalil, quote, was not a target of the IDF and that there is no known IDF strike in which she was injured, unquote. This is a clip of Mona Khalil talking about why people should support the sea turtles from the 2012 documentary film directed by Ramin Francis Asadi called The Orange House.
2: And the truth is, you don't need much money for this project. Not really. You need a few things to buy, okay, and to maintain and keep the work going on. But the rest... People should help. This is not a project that belongs to me. It belongs to Lebanon. It belongs to the whole world. The turtles are not mine.
0: Well, for more on the life and legacy of Mona Khalil, we're joined now from Beirut by Rami Khashab. He's a herpetologist. That's an expert on reptiles and amphibians. He grew up in Al-Mansouri village, where he met Mona Khalil as a young person and started volunteering with her. He calls her his second family. Rami, our deepest condolences on the death of Mona. If you can talk about who Mona Khalil was, it's hard to refer to her in the past tense.
11: Yeah, Mona was... thank you for hosting me and for shedding the light on Mona's story and her murder case. Mona was a very, like, she was reincarnated, like, embodiment of passion of, she's the first person who brought the idea of conservation to a country that were not aware that they have sea turtles whatsoever. She's a change maker. She's a mother at the same time. She's a mother to everyone she loved and to the turtles she was taking care of. She was that passionate about all this, when I was, like when she came, she didn't know anything about the turtles. She just loved Lebanon. She wanted to come back to Lebanon and to spend her days at the Orange House, at the beach house she spent her childhood at. And by pure coincidence, she actually stumbled upon her first sea turtle on Al Mansouri Beach. And that turtle started the whole project, the whole initiative. She discovered her passion in 1999. And in the year 2000, she started protecting, conserving, training to be the first and probably the most important conservation person in Lebanon on the Middle East. And she, since then, she probably took care of more than hundreds of thousands of sea turtles. She made sure the next generation see her legacy, that the beach remained virgin, remained protected for all the kids to see. She founded something called the OCTC, or Orange House Project Children Turtle Club, which was focused actually on children, for children to learn to get excited about sea turtles, because they don't get such opportunity elsewhere in Lebanon, especially back then or a decade ago. The Orange House became more than just her house. It became a meeting point for all the people passionate about this kind of project. Some people spent one day with her. Some people like myself spent more than a decade with Mona, and she inspired all of us. Many of people and the kids who've been through Mona, they went into conservation work. They went into environmental work. And until today, Mona is, as you could see, as everyone could see, Mona was like a symbol of hope, of life, and of resistance in South Lebanon. And probably that's one of the reasons she was killed, because they are trying to make the area uninhabitable. They are trying to kill the hope of Lebanese people and make them think they don't want to return. Mona insisted on staying in the South Lebanon. She was sure, because she is not associated. She's just a person who loves the beach, who loves her garden, who wants to stay in peace. She was sure she is not a target, but that was not the case, unfortunately.
12: And Rami, could you talk about how you first met her and your relationship, and also the last time you spoke to her?
11: So I met Mona when I was still in school. I was in the early 2010-2011. I met her first by mistake. I was a kid from the Al Mansouri town. I was on the beach swimming like everyone else, and I already loved animals and snakes and stuff like that. By pure coincidence, we were at the same place at the same time. I saw Mona opening a nest, and baby sea turtles started pouring out of the sand. I went crazy. I was so excited about it. I asked Mona if I can come and help. She was happy to hear that as well, so because no one offered her help from around. She told me to come to her the next season to volunteer with them the next season. So I did that. I thought she was just trying to get rid of me at that moment, but I did that anyway. And ever since then, we were inseparable. We were doing 5 a.m. Beach monitoring for sea turtles every single day since then. Mona taught me a lot about, not only about sea turtle conservation, but that the beach is a full ecosystem. We have to protect the whole thing. We had the daily cleanups. We had people who spread awareness to people as well about what we do and all the sea turtles. It started as a volunteer work. It became my first paid job. Actually, as a kid, I was still a high school, at the high school. I didn't know any of that until Mona showed me the way. She was the person who told me to pursue my passion, my dream, no matter what, like she did. She also put me in the right direction when it comes to all the aspects of conservation work, actually. And she was never fully scientific. So she was never she was never too scientific, but she was always so passionate that it was infectious to everyone around her, even if the people are not really environmental type. She was resisted a lot by the locals, by the people around, because they didn't understand what she did, because she was a black sheep to them. After a while, they ended up respecting her, because thanks to her, the beach remained virgin, remained clean, remained protected for their children and for their grandchildren, especially for the people in the area. I'm from Al Mansouri village.
0: I want to go to a clip from 2017 of Mona Khalil, conducted by the School of Global Development at the University of East Anglia.
2: I love children, and when I first started, when families started coming with their kids, I realized that the kids are the ones that are listening to me, not the parents. The parents, they come here to have fun, drink, and celebrate. But when I sit with them on the table we're having and talk to them, it is the kids. So I shifted from talking to adults to kids. So for the last 16 years, I've been talking to kids. Now my kids are university people, young people. Some of them graduated and they're working. But anyway, I built a small little army. If I need anything, I call them. They run here.
0: 2017 interview with Mona Khalil, conducted by the School of Global Development at the University of East Anglia, known for its work on climate change. Rami, in this last 30 seconds, your final thoughts as she talks about mentoring young people and your attendance at her funeral.
11: So her funeral didn't happen yet. She made sure that she got buried near the beach in the south. That was not possible yet. So we just attended the condolences with her family, but the funeral should happen in the, hopefully it can happen in the coming week if the ceasefire persists and nothing, we get no other surprises. We will make sure Mona is buried near the beach that she protected to overlook and to be the guardian angel there.
0: Kashab, we want to thank you so much for being with us. Herpetologist who studies amphibians and turtles, and environmental consultant from Al-Mansouri village in southern Lebanon, where he met and worked with Mona Khalil as a young person. Coming up, it's primary day today in Maryland, in Utah, and here in New York. We'll talk about the DSA here in the city. Stay with us.

0: Suthi by Amel Mafluthi here in our Democracy Now! Studio. This is Democracy Now!, democracynow.org. I'm Amy Goodman with Juan Gonzalez. Today is primary day here in New York, as well as in Maryland and Utah, with a runoff in South Carolina. In several of the races, it's a battle between different wings of the Democratic Party amidst the rise of one group in particular, DSA, the Democratic Socialists of America. In New York City, the DSA has a packed slate of 10 candidates across congressional, state assembly, and Senate races. In the 13th congressional district, the DSA is backing organizer Daria Lisa Avila Chevalier against incumbent Adriano Espaillat. And in the 7th district race for outgoing Congressmember Nydia Velazquez's seat, the DSA is backing union organizer Claire Valdez against Brooklyn Borough President Antonio Reynoso, who is backed by Congressmember Velazquez, as well as the Working Families Party. Earlier this month, Democracy Now! Covered a rally hosted by the New York City DSA in Brooklyn and spoke to some of the DSA-backed candidates in today's primaries. Democracy Now! Spoke to Ann Huntley and Conrad Blackburn, running for the state assembly from Brooklyn and Harlem, Abir Kawas, running for the state senate from Queens, and to New York State Assembly person Claire Valdez, running for Congress in New York's 7th congressional district.
1: People are really mobilized. I think they're outraged by the genocide. They're outraged by what ICE is doing. They're outraged by the Trump administration. And they want to see a Democratic majority that's going to fight for universal health care, for truly deeply affordable housing, to stand up against, you know, the tech oligarchs and so many of the people who make our lives hard.
2: I know what it's like to have to make a choice between paying for rent and paying for daycare. I know what it's like to be concerned that when our lease is up, it will be the next family that's displaced from this community. I know what it's also like to really be very scared about how am I going to pay for my kids' college because I'm still paying off my own student loans.
3: The housing instability that people are facing in Harlem is due to the fact that the people in power are taking money from landlords, taking money from developers, and then turning around and telling people that they're fighting for housing. It's just not true. And so in this moment, we really have to fight back.
1: For me, as a Palestinian, to be at a rally for Democratic nominees and have free Palestine signs after years and years and years of having elected officials not even ever take Palestine seriously, go through a genocide where people didn't even speak out about Palestine, this is such a momentous moment because it's really a change in political will and political history in the United States.
0: That was Abir Kawas, DSA candidate for the New York State Senate, as well as Conrad Blackburn and Ian Huntley, DSA candidates for New York State Assembly, and Claire Valdez, the DSA candidate for Congress. New York City Mayor Zoran Mamdani has also played a key role in the races, backing the DSA's congressional candidates, as well as former city controller Brad Lander, running as a progressive challenger to Congressmember Dan Goldman here in New York City. For more on the rise of the DSA in New York and beyond, we're joined by Liza Featherstone, columnist for Jacobin, freelance journalist, author of Selling Women Short, The Landmark Battle for Workers' Rights at Walmart. Her latest column is headlined, NYC Socialists Are Trying to Expand Their Electoral Wins. So talk about the divided Democratic Party and the power of the DSA, the Democratic Socialists of America, in New York and beyond.
4: Sure. Well, in the larger scheme of things, the Democratic Party is really divided between its corporate and you know, pro-war wing, which is, you know, represented by the Democratic leadership, Chuck Schumer, Hakeem Jeffries, both of whom are New Yorkers, and its more left-wing, more grassroots base. DSA in New York City is one of the very grassroots forces representing that base, some of our contests, particularly the congressional contests, are really playing that out.
5: And Liza, as you well know, there have been other periods in American history where socialists have gained a local office, especially in mayoralties and city councils, hundreds during the early 1900s. New York City had a famous socialist congressman, Vito Marcantonio, from East Harlem in the 1940s. What is different in your estimation of this, because of this wave, because capitalism always figures out a way to come back and to take back those seats?
4: Yeah. I mean, in some ways, one, it's similar, you know, in the sense that, you know, where socialists at that time, as now, were very strong at the neighborhood level and also made these bigger wins, you know, on the mayor level and congressional. And yet, as you point out, we still live in a capitalist society. That's true. But I think... I think that something, you know, something that's a little bit different now is the real crisis on the national front in terms of the Trump administration, you know, a real, really signaling that the elite just doesn't care about democracy at all. And, you know, we're facing a climate crisis and an affordability crisis. And nationwide, as well as in New York, people are really looking for something else other than these corporate Democrats. So the socialists become sort of less, possibly less of a temporary local experiment and more of a genuine alternative that a lot of people are looking to.
5: And to what degree do you think some of these local elections in New York, I'm thinking specifically of the one in Brooklyn and Queens to replace the city of Velasquez, you're dealing with a relative newcomer to New York City in the candidate for the Democratic Socialist, originally from Texas, running against a fairly liberal Democrat, certainly not a socialist, but a fairly liberal Democrat. To what degree do you see greater division being sown in the progressive camp in a race like that?
4: Yeah, absolutely right. So that's a really interesting race because, as you point out, Nydia Velasquez is the power. The power broker and congresswoman who represented that seat for so long was certainly not a centrist or corporate Democrat. In fact, she was an early backer of Julia Salazar, who was the first socialist in this current wave of socialist electeds. And she was an early supporter of a ceasefire in Gaza. Like, she's certainly not... not one of the kind of Democrats that we usually go after. And she's very supportive of Antonio Reynoso, the borough president who is running for that seat right now. On the other hand, Claire Valdez is supported by Zoran Mamdani, the socialist mayor, and by...
0: And of course, Nydia Velasquez supported Mamdani.
4: Yes. So, you know, the plot thickens. And also by DSA and also by the UAW, which the United Auto Workers, of which I am actually a member also. If I could a little bit explain that race, the Working Families Party is a very worthy but kind of disappointing formation. They have never had much of a ground game in terms of their organizing. They're very beholden to incumbents, incumbent Democrats, and a lot of the decisions are made by nonprofit, nonprofits who don't have a particularly democratic structure in their organizations, and so it is a little bit of a, it does represent a little bit of a different form of left wing power broking, in which the DSA and the unions Americans feel that they represent a more grassroots, more democratic. And I will also say, I think at stake in that election is, you know, obviously it's going to be a decent congressperson compared to the horrors that are mostly, you know, representing us in that body. You know, either Antonio Rinuccio or Claire Valdez is going to be a decent congressman, a congressperson. But Claire Valdez kind of represents a vision for what many of us think electoral engagement should be. She was a member organizer in our union. You know, she was active in DSA. Well, we're like a lot of us on the left feel that our elected leaders should come out of our movements. They shouldn't just be, you know, lifelong politicians who you know, we have. Who our relationship is that we sit down every 4 years and have an endorsement meeting with them.
0: You have both the focus on local issues with the DSA, but also the issue of Palestine. In this last 30 seconds, if you can talk about that being an engine of change in these elections in 2026.
4: Absolutely. In another race in Harlem, Daria Lisa Avila Chevalier is challenging Adriano Espaillat, longtime Democrat in that seat, in that congressional seat. Daria Lisa was a student organizer, Students for Palestine organizer, and she was also a field lead for Zohran Mamdani's campaign, and that race nobody really expected that she was going to topple Adriano Espaillat or get as close as she has, but it's really going to be much closer than expected, and she might even win. And the reason is Palestine. People are absolutely disgusted with the U.S. relationship with Israel, absolutely appalled by the killing that we've seen and the feeling that our tax dollars are going towards that. As Democracy Now! Viewers have been seeing all day the violence in that region, and it's just, you know, finally we have some politicians, some leaders who are willing to stand up and say that's what it is, and that they're not going to be taking money from AIPAC, you know, the Israel interest group, and I think that that's the same. You know, we have the same dynamic in the Claire Valdez race, even though Antonio Rinuccio is probably not getting much money from AIPAC or any money at all. He's not really like an Israel asset, but Claire is a real fighter on the Palestine issue and has the most anti-imperialist platform of any congressional candidate ever.
0: Liza Featherstone, we want to thank you for being with us, columnist for Jacobin. We'll link to your piece, NYC Socialists Are Trying to Expand Their Electoral Wins. Special thanks to our Democracy Now! Fellows, Amba Gargarian and Diego Ramos. Coming up, MAGA Inc., a guide to Trump's world of crypto czars, tech titans, and prison profiteers. Back in 20 seconds.

0: Sin Kane performing in our Democracy Now! Studio. This is Democracy Now!, democracynow.org. I'm Amy Goodman with Juan Gonzalez. We end today's show looking at MAGA Inc., the name of a new report by CorpWatch, looking at what it calls Trump's world of crypto czars, tech titans, and prison profiteers. The report examines how many of President Trump's allies are profiting from his second presidency. We go now to London, where we're joined by Prothap Chatterjee, executive director of CorpWatch. Prothap, thanks so much for being with us. Tell us what you found. Describe MAGA Inc.
1: Thank you, Amy. What we've discovered, taking a deep dive into the businesses that profited from Trump, you can group many of them into these categories, the crypto czars and the tech titans and the prison profiteers. The crypto czars are companies like World Liberty Financial, which is actually a Trump family venture between his sons and the sons of Steve Witkoff. And what they're doing is they're cashing in on the cryptocurrency boom, together with companies like Tether. And what they do is they sell stable coins and decentralized finance. So these are schemes by which you can move money anonymously around the world, something that drug dealers, gun manufacturers or gun dealers and criminals love. This is the sort of business that is now benefiting the Trump family. So this is the first aspect. He himself and his family have basically taken a cut of those proceeds and literally doubled his fortune from probably $3 billion to about $6 billion purely by taking a cut out of these proceeds. The second group of people we're looking at are the tech titans. So these are the OpenAI, companies like OpenAI and companies like Oracle that are running vast databases. And they have been, their data is being used by companies like Palantir.

0: Amarillo, San Antonio. And this is extremely profitable, but it also has a huge impact on local groundwater supplies. We're talking a quarter trillion worth of gallons of water being used by these by data centers across the country, and it's going to double. So this is a huge, huge problem. But not only that, the data that they're using in vacuum up is going to companies like Palantir, another big Trump supporter, and Palantir is using this data to help ICE round up people throughout the country and to provide to the Pentagon to use for things like Project Maven to target people in wars in countries like Iran. In fact, the Menab strike, the girls' school that was hit early on in Operation Epic Fury, was a result of Palantir's data gathering, data analysis. So this is a huge problem because these companies, these profiteers, are supporting Trump, and now they're reaping the benefits. But perhaps the biggest amount of money has come from gone to the prison profiteers. So companies like Geo Group in and Core Civic in New York, Geo Group, which runs the Delaney detention center in New Jersey. Core Civic, which runs huge detention centers in places like Leavenworth, Kansas, and in California, California City in California. So they, particularly a company called CSI Aviation, that has, it's an air broker company. They essentially operate airlines to deport people from the United States to countries like Brazil and the Honduras. They shackle prisoners and they deport them. And they literally are the biggest beneficiary of new federal contracts. So these are some of the people. The CEO of CSI is a man by the name of Alan Way, another big fundraiser for Trump. So these are the people that we think are profiting the most out of MAGA, the business of deportation, the business of gathering data and analyzing for and also the crypto scams by which people's money is being transferred anonymously and profit is being made by the Trump family themselves.
1: And Pranab, I wanted to ask you, some folks are missing from this analysis. First of all, in the tech titans, would you also include companies like Amazon and Musk's empire of Tesla and SpaceX as well? And also all of these different divisions, as you describe it, of Trump's of MAGA Incorporated, depend on finance capital. Don't they also depend or are underwritten largely by private equity firms like Blackstone and Apollo, KKR, Carlyle Group?
2: And Prathap, you have 30 seconds.
0: Yes. Well, the biggest profiteer out of this, the banking companies, are really Cantor Fitzgerald, run by the sons of Howard Lutnick, the U.S. Secretary of Commerce. And they have made literally a killing in providing money for the data centers and also for crypto companies like Tether and World Liberty Financial. These are the people that have made the most money out of it. Of course, companies like Amazon also provide the data, the cloud support for immigration OS.
2: We're going to have to end it there, but we're going to continue in a post-show and post online at democracynow.org. Prathap Chatterjee, Executive Director of CorpWatch, will link to your new report, MAGA Inc., A Guide to Trump's World of Crypto Czars, Tech Titans, and Prison Profiteers. I'll be tonight at the IFC for the final screening of film about Democracy Now! Steal the Story, please go to democracynow.org.
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2: 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Replay co-hosts Dr. Shama Rangwala, Dr. Roberta Lexier, and Twitter provocateur Rob Rousseau. But first, this episode of Harbinger Showcase is brought to you by the Canadian journalism community Unrigged. Launched in November 2023, unrigged.ca is your one-stop website highlighting the latest in socially and politically progressive journalism, podcasts, and videos from 25 publishers across the country. Unrigged features nonprofit outlets like Briar Patch Magazine in Regina, The Independent in St. John's, and the Coop de Solidarité Pivot in Montreal, and national news publishers like The Maple, Press Progress, and Ricochet. Check it out now at unrigged.ca. And in a welcome addition to Canadian Labor Studies, The Art of Solidarity, Labor Arts and Heritage in Canada is a new release from Between the Lines Books, highlighting working-class cultural institutions that activists have built to sustain labor arts and heritage from editors Rob Christofferson and Stephanie Ross. The Art of Solidarity delves into the rich tapestry of labor arts and heritage in Canada, from protest music and union banners, to murals, community theater, oral histories, workers' history museums and arts festivals, and showcasing how these expressions of working people's culture have been essential to challenging inequality and fostering solidarity. It's an inspiring collection highlighting the resilience and creativity of labor arts and heritage practitioners who, despite financial and organizational challenges, continue to amplify the voices and experiences of working-class Canadians. Founded in 1977, Between the Lines publishes nonfiction books that expose and challenge oppression in Canadian society. Find your copy of The Art of Solidarity, Labor Arts and Heritage in Canada at btlbooks.com. And every century or so, the Canadian left gathers at the Royal Canadian Legion No. 1 in downtown Calgary to inaugurate a new era of progress. In 1932, it was J.S. Woodworth and the gang at the founding of the Cooperative Commonwealth Federation, which would later become the NDP, and almost a century later, on June 13, 2025, it was the Alberta Advantage. Replay co-host Shama Rangwala, Dr. Roberta Lexier, Twitter provocateur Rob Rousseau, and me, Andre Goulet, in this special presentation discussion from the summer's Progressive Public Symposium, we say goodbye to the NDP with a brief history of the party, then unpack the possibilities of a socialist project to come with live heckling from the audience, mostly Jeremy Appel. Now, here's an extra-length highlight from that show.
3: Hello. On Friday, June 13th, the Alberta Advantage hosted a live show at the Royal Canadian Legion No. 1 in downtown Calgary. A recording of that is about to follow, but I want to introduce you to the first voices you'll hear when that recording starts. The first one is Andre Goulet, who is the director of both Harbinger Media and Unrigged.ca, both of which Alberta Advantage is a participating member of. Then you'll hear from Shama Rangwala, who is an associate professor at York University, who's been organizing the Progressive Public Symposia, which this event was a part of. They'll tell you a little bit about the motivation and history of the symposium before handing it off to Team Advantage and guests. Enjoy.
4: So this is the beginning of 2 days, and it's our third time doing a Progressive Publics, and we tend to kick them off with sort of a live show that is a little more informal, a little more fun, and tomorrow we'll be doing more of a symposium and scholarship-driven thing at Mount Royal University. This is really exciting. Progressive Publics, Shama, this was your brain was what conceptualized this 3 years ago or whatever when we started talking about it. What was the notion you had?
5: You know, I think especially after the deep pandemic and just capitalism in general, people feel atomized, right? We feel like we're talking to each other online, which I think is great. And a lot of comrades here I really care about. I'm kind of meeting for the first time today. But, you know, we were thinking about what it means to have a community for Andre, you know, developing Harbinger Media Network. It was a really great way to meet people and me. So for those of you who don't know me, I'm an assistant professor. Well, in a couple of weeks, associate professor. Thank you. In the humanities department at York University. And so my work is on critiques of liberalism and kind of cultural studies, the relationship between culture and politics. And so I was doing a podcast with Desmond Cole. Actually, we still have it called Replay. We became part of Harbinger. And our podcast was really about bringing a journalist and an academic together to talk about critiques of racial capitalism, imperialism, but through kind of things that we love and care about. Like Jurassic Park was our first episode. I think the last one we did,
4: Severance?
5: It was Severance. Yeah, the first season of Severance. And so, well, you can check that out, you know, in the Harbinger Media Network. But talking to Andre, and also he hosts these picnics and things like that, like in various cities, Toronto and Montreal. And there was something really valuable about those connections that we would find ourselves making when we would be in those spaces in person and the spontaneity of that. And I really believe in, you know, if you get a position in an institution, especially the kind of job that I have, why not try to take some resources from those institutions to facilitate those? So, you know, extracting as what we can from the institutions of which we are a part, because we all have to participate in, you know, wage labor. That, you know, trying to get money from York to put on the first Progressive Publics, and then it kind of spread from there. And so really the ethos is, why don't we come together, again, not discounting those online parts of it, because so much of it does also happen online, right? These connections. I'm meeting the wonderful Roberta Lexier today for the first time. So please, big round of applause, because Roberta has been essential in leading the organizing for the Calgary event.
4: Roberta really, really, yeah, really for was sure. The
5: so
4: one
5: make
4: who
5: sure
4: drove
5: you
4: this.
5: Thank Roberta when you see her. But yeah, so basically, we're thinking about how do we speak across these sectors? How do we take the kinds of methodologies? You know, I do a lot of Marxist theory. That's not something that everyone has to read, right? You don't have to sit and be reading through that stuff. But how do we bring people who kind of spend their time doing that and people who spend their time communicating professionally to a public audience? How do you bring those people together in order to talk about what we can do? Like, how can we think, analyze, but also organize, also actually do things across these sectors of the public? And so, you know, progress, I got a lot of critiques of the word progress, but, you know, it's like progressive publics. Like, how do we think about moving forward from, you know, this moment that I think lots of people call like polycrisis? You can have your taxonomy or whatever.
4: And so In November of last year, we put on the first one in Toronto, and it was like, okay, what's going to happen if we do this and we just like invite all the homies? And that's like the podcast, it's the left journalism publishers, it's activism spaces. And then it was like super successful, both in the content and also the fun and also the bringing people together so that they were making connections, meeting for the first time, et cetera. So it's independent media, it's journalism, it's scholarship, it's activism. And we did a second one in Montreal in February, March, which was super fun too. So this is our third time trying it, and like it's really exciting. So I should just quickly say, what is Unrigged? My role with Unrigged is sort of community director, which is where I try to like trick everyone into being friends with each other. And it works because we don't always have a chance to come face to face. But when you organize a picnic, organize a drinks night, organize karaoke, organize the conferences, the live shows, people come out and then they like network. But it's more than that. It's like building bridges and building community. So Unrigged is 31 publishers around the country. This is the banner that fit in my luggage to fly over from Montreal. So we have a better one in Montreal. But there's all these publishers that basically we have an aggregation website that automatically posts their new content. And it's podcasts, it's newsletters, it's video, and it's 31 journalism spaces around the country. And you can find out more and bookmark the website at unrigged.ca. Grab some merch later too, stickers and postcards. Harbinger was the predecessor to Unrigged, 83 podcasts now, but we launched that early on in the pandemic. Alberta Advantage was kind of the model for Harbinger because Alberta Advantage is a space which is really community focused and building relationships and stuff. So that was one of the models that I think Harbinger was able to build on just because Alberta Advantage rocks and it was like, I don't know, holding this banner high in Calgary. So that was like extremely cool. Harbinger's become so big that we release like hundreds and hundreds of episodes cumulatively every year. There's millions of downloads. And it's like, it's good because it's the sort of work that shares our values, whether it's a pop culture Marxist show with two buddies talking about Severance or Jurassic Park, or Alberta Advantage. What was the episode this week? Talking about, Will, was it? What was it?
6: Public pensions.
4: Yeah, public pensions, which is just so, like, rich and fat. Anyways, I love Harbinger. I love what we do. And with Harbinger, my job is just to kind of bring people together. We're very excited to have corporate sponsorship tonight from some of our favorites. It's La Fleur Hot Dogs. It's Essence Lavalin. It's Tourisme Rimouski. And it's Pepsi. Wait, I'm being told this is actually our Quebec sponsorship. In Alberta, our sponsorship is much more appropriate. We have Imperial Tobacco. Yeah, you can applaud. We have RBC. You can applaud. We have Boston Pizza, and we have Enbridge supporting this this show tonight. So we're very excited to have.
5: This is news to me. So.
4: You didn't know that? the live shows that like we first put on a live show in January 2023. Rob, is that correct, or 2024? Do you remember?
6: Something like that.
4: With Paris Marks, Nashua Khan, and Rob Rousseau. We did a second one a few months later in Montreal. In May of last year, I did one with Jeremy Appel, Emma Jackson from Common Horizon, and Duncan Kinney at City Councilor Michael Janz's cooperative housing commons room. And we had like 42 people show up, but it was like really special and awesome. And we did a live show in Toronto as well. So we do that. We do picnics around the country. We go to conferences like the Progress Summit in Ottawa every year. And Eric Wickham from the Big Shiny Takes podcast was sort of my homie.
5: Here in spirit.
4: Big Shiny Takes, RIP. Eric is still alive and well. With that, we're really excited. This was just me and Shama getting to talk a bit about what is this, what is Unrigged, what is whatever. But now we're really excited to bring on the talent. On va prendre les vedettes ici sur la stage. Who are our vedettes?
5: L'avantage d'Alberta.
4: Who are our vedettes tonight?
5: So the vedettes tonight is Alberta Advantage, which
4: Joel
5: are...
4: LaForest, Katie Anderson, Will Gillies, and from Montreal, Rob Russo.
5: Really one of the best Canadian podcasts. So.

0: Andre, you constantly gas us up about how good we are.
1: It's deserved. You deserve to be gassed up.
2: I'm not sure that most people know that we heavily edit the podcast so that we sound smart, but there are multiple takes of the podcast that never make it to publishing, and that's all the garbage takes and misinformed stuff that we have.
0: So you're going to get to hear, you're going to hear that tonight, all our garbage takes and bloopers.
1: Great. It's very possible. I got to say, I didn't really prepare all that much for to talk to, with everyone tonight, but I knew that everyone is here is so cool and informed and well-spoken that I feel like who needs to do it. But I'm really happy to be here, in Calgary, a Montreal guy. So I came a long way to be here, and I'm really looking forward to having the three of you kind of explain this strange land to me a little bit. And we can talk a little bit about the absolutely decrepit state of the kind of electoral left in this country, and maybe talk about how that's been going, not very well, obviously, and maybe spitball some ideas for how things are going to go in the future. So I'm looking forward to it.
0: Yeah, so this is basically a funeral for the NDP in the place where it was born. Or at least its predecessor, the Cooperative Commonwealth Federation, was formed in this very hall in 1932. So I think the first thing is to talk a little bit about the election and the NDP's results.
1: Yeah, and since I've been, talking about this stuff and podcasting and streaming and everything, I got to say, it gets to be a little bit frustrating because a lot of these conversations, on the left, in these spaces, just ends up devolving into what should the NDP be doing when they're not doing it. So I'm glad that after tonight, we just don't have to do it ever again. It's going to be good.
0: Yeah.
2: We can have a whole different kind of conversation.
1: Yeah. We can start getting angry about other things now. And that's going to be fun for everybody.
0: So I think we'll get a bit into the history, which we've got a professor of history here to tell us a lot about the CCF.
3: All right. Hello, everyone. I suck at microphones because I yell. I'm a very loud person, so I'll do my best not to yell at all of you. So, brothers, sisters, siblings, comrades, welcome to this esteemed, revered hall. Imagine, if you will, it's July 1932, the midst of the Great Depression. Jobs are scarce. The prairies are an environmental catastrophe, and governments that are run and led by elites and the wealthy don't care too much about the people who are suffering.
1: Thank God none of that's going on anymore, because that would have been really depressing.
4: Very hard to imagine.
3: It's so hard to imagine, right? It's actually funny when you start writing this stuff out, how ridiculously, modern all of these conversations are. So you have all gathered here. Imagine you've gathered here. Your farmers, your laborers, your socialists, your intellectuals, your Christian radicals. And you've all come to this specific building built in 1922 to talk about what the heck you're going to do. So what the heck are you going to do? What do we all think? What are we going to do? Laborers, farmers, what are we all going to do to deal with this situation?
0: Fortunately, they wrote a manifesto for us.
3: Yeah, isn't that lovely of them? All right. So this group that met here for the first time at the Royal Canadian Legion, the vision was very clear for them. They knew exactly what they planned to do. And it was written into the Regina Manifesto the following year, 1933. I called it in my notes the famous, maybe infamous, Regina Manifesto. And if you haven't ever read this actual manifesto, please do. It is fascinating. I'm going to read a few lines from it because I think it's important for us to think about what they were saying in 1932. So the CCF, the Cooperative Commonwealth Federation, is a federation of organizations whose purpose is the establishment in Canada of a cooperative commonwealth in which the principle regulating production, distribution, and exchange will be the supplying of human needs and not the making of profits. We aim to replace the present capitalist system with its inherent injustice and inhumanity by a social order from which the domination and exploitation of one class by another will be eliminated, in which economic planning will supersede unregulated private enterprise and competition, and in which genuine democratic self-government based on economic equality will be possible. What we seek is a proper collective organization of our economic resources, such as will make possible a much greater degree of leisure and a much richer individual life for the citizen. Notice citizen, not taxpayer, also, just to point out. The CCF aims at political power in order to put an end to the capitalist domination of our political life. It is a democratic movement, a federation of farmer, labor, and socialist organizations, financed by its own members and seeking to achieve its ends solely by constitutional methods. We should chat about that also. It appeals for support to all who believe that the time has come for an economic and political institutions and who are willing to work together to carry out the program. This is my favorite part. No CCF government will rest content until it has eradicated capitalism and put into operation the full program of socialized planning, which will lead to the establishment in Canada of the Cooperative Commonwealth.
0: Does it sound so bad?
3: Not so bad, really. So key points here. Nonviolent electoral party. Again, we should talk about that, but nonviolent electoral intervention, that was the goal. The importance of socialized economic planning and government intervention in the economy. They argued that unrestrained capitalism and capitalism in general is inherently exploitative and needs to be controlled and, most importantly, abolished. And the goal here is to improve the lives of, quote, unquote, the people, the masses. They actually, in a 1943 book called Make This Your Canada, talked about the 99% versus the 1%. This is not Occupy conversation in 2011, right? 1933 and really 1943, they already understood this difference. So the goal was to create this political party that was run by the people, for the people, to create this system. Now, of course, I mentioned Make This Your Canada. I'm just going to briefly mention a couple pieces of this because I think it's really, really an important book. And again, if you haven't read it, you should check it out. It's a 1943 book written by David Lewis and Frank Scott, who you probably heard of both of those people. And they wrote it to try and explain to Canadians the platform of the CCF, because it's hard for a left-wing party to get media coverage and to get, you know, actual legitimate coverage. So they wrote this book, and it became a bestseller, believe it or not. 50,000 copies were sold. You can still find them around. Joel probably has 12 of them in his library. Just one, but that's sad. Okay, so just a couple of pieces from that one. I promise I won't talk for this whole time. Okay, so this is a quote. Corruption, class legislation, and political irresponsibility no longer move us to indignation. Instead, we shrug our shoulders as if to say, what can you expect? This attitude, the authors insist, threatens the whole democratic fabric of our country. We cannot, they say, be indifferent to political action. We must, this is a quote, we must remind ourselves before it's too late that politics is a major instrument with which the people may obtain their objectives. And so they decided to lead this political party. And again, it was based on this idea of democratic, socialized planning, directing production and profits, which we're going to get rid of, to the people rather than corporations. And this was remarkably successful. So released in 1943, that same year, the CCF wins official opposition status in Ontario. The next year, they form provincial government in Saskatchewan. And in 1948, they basically make this big surge and come in third, but really kind of second in the election there. These ideas were so popular that the Liberals and the Conservatives stole some of them. They realized that they had this surge in this socialist group, and they wanted to counter that kind of revolutionary fervor. And so They implement social programs. They start old age pensions, unemployment insurance now, employment insurance, pensions, healthcare, all those sorts of pieces. Now, by 1958, the CCF is really, really struggling because all their ideas have been stolen. Also, there's a big Red Scare and lots of anti-communism and purging out of all these things. And so the CCF decides to join with the newly formed Canadian Labour Congress to create the New Democratic Party, a new party that would bring together Labour and the CCF. Now, the problem here is that Labour was very, very conservative. Was, is, not sure which verb to use there. But in the post-war period, Labour had been very much restrained by the post-war agreements that had limited their ability to strike and do other radical actions. And with this Red Scare and that conservatism pushed together into a party, they lose all of that socialist fervor. The NDP's manifesto, it's not even a manifesto, I don't think, is it? No, the Winnipeg Declaration, it's called, no longer a manifesto. It drops all that language about socialism, economic planning, all of it. Basically, the focus turns into just social programs. Let's keep building reforms into the capitalist system rather than pushing for full radicalization or revolution. Now, I just want to mention, I'm almost done, promise. Just want to mention one NDP campaign that I think sticks out from the rest, and that's the 1972 Corporate Welfare Bums campaign. David Lewis was the leader at the time, and he ran a campaign in the federal election that basically named and shamed corporations that were getting a whole bunch of grants and loans and kickbacks and all the things that corporations get. And they would literally show up at a big factory in Montreal or in Toronto or up in Northern Ontario or wherever they happened to be. And they would stand outside and show, based on the research they'd done, exactly how many dollars these corporations were getting in government money. And the purpose was to counter the shift that had happened from corporations and the wealthy paying taxes to the burden being shifted onto regular Canadians. And this campaign, if you look at it, is incredible. The research that they did is pristine. As an academic, it makes me very happy to see this kind of research. It's all published in a book. You can see which company is getting what grants and what loans and whatever else. And again, incredibly successful, comparatively, but they become the balance of power in the 1972 legislature in a minority government situation, and they managed to push for things like the creation of Petro-Canada, nationalized oil and gas, not anymore, but at the time, that was the plan. They pushed against cutbacks to pensions and other social programs. And they forced Trudeau, who was the prime minister at the time, to really take seriously some of this concern. Now, of course, we know what happens later, and I'll let the panel talk about less history stuff. But I think it's really important to think about that evolution from really a fervent socialist party, anti-capitalist, focused on economic planning in a democratic way, to this much less radical, revolutionary sort of moment. So as we're sitting here in this esteemed place where these people first met, I want you to think about, from your perspective, what would you have thought in 1932? What's the solution? Are you in with this stuff? Are you out? What are we going to do? And I'll turn it to the panel to have that conversation.
1: Thank you, Roberta.
0: So the CCF, yeah, it is, and then the NDP is like the dominant strain of left politics in Canada, I think is fair to say. But I mean, certainly one of the questions you can ask in 1932, and as you flagged with sort of the electoral strategy, is like there was another Canadian party of socialism and still is, like the Communist Party, which was active, also very active in Alberta in the 1930s. And that was presented as the alternative, as doing a different kind of strategy than just pursuing elections. So that would be, I guess, sort of the critique of the NDP from the left or in the CCF.
3: Yeah, absolutely. I mean, this is one of the questions we need to think about as we think about the future of social democracy, is what's the role of electoralism and what's the role of an electoral party? And the CCF thought that there was a role for a people's party. If the people came together and could democratically decide on policies, on platforms, elections, all of those sorts of things, then politics could serve the people. But as long as it's in the hands of the wealthy and the elites, it won't serve the people. But I think this is one of the big questions.
2: Another thing I find quite interesting, particularly with the history of the CCF, is that they had a real sense of civic life. Like, there were, like, summer camps, there were sports clubs, there were, like, there was all this kind of, like, stuff you could do with people who were affiliated with the CCF. So it wasn't just nerds reading books, although they did do that. but they had, like, other stuff that they did that made the party and the movement accessible, which to me is, like, almost unfathomable to think now, because now if you want to get involved with the NDP, it's like, oh, well, you go to the, like, your EDA or riding association and have, like, painful meetings every 4 weeks. And that's it. And you say, like, hey, should we read a book? And it's like, no, that's not going to help. Empty your wallet and go knock on doors. Those are the two things the NDP wants you to do.
1: It seems to me like the really interesting thing about that history, too, is that not only were people organizing under the very not identical, obviously, but very similar set of circumstances with a lot of the same contradictions that were driving that kind of organizing that we see today. So there's something kind of interesting about that, but it's also quite depressing that, like, it seems like none of these contradictions have ever been completely resolved. And in fact, you might argue that they've gotten significantly more severe at this moment, especially as we're heading into the climate crisis. We're seeing a crisis of imperialism playing out right now, especially in Palestine, in Iran, in Syria, Lebanon, and elsewhere. So it's a little bit depressing to think about that. But I think another thing also is that the way that, like, this idea of social programs has become such a part of the fabric of what people talk about Canada, and people talk about Canada, especially in contrast with the United States. And this is the main kind of aspect of this country that we feel sets us apart. And we see how that comes from this kind of very radical background and the way the liberals of the day took that energy and absorbed it and dissipated it. And it's another exact phenomenon that we're still encountering today, isn't it?
4: There's also that idea of the role of violence and who gets to do violence and what is violence. And so I think even now, as we look today with what's happening in Gaza, like what's happening all around the world, is like, what is violence, right? And who defines it? And why are we so obsessed with making sure that we're not the ones that do it, and that it comes from this long history?
0: Yeah, I mean, the CCS formation is, like, in part responding to, like, the Estevan strike in 1931, where the RCMP murder four strikers, you know, to disperse a crowd. And, like, that's part of it. Like, you know, obviously the CCF, like, swears off, we're doing it constitutionally, the electoral peaceful method, but, like, strikes can be, like, pretty peaceful in terms of, like, I'm just not going to work and just picket stuff. But then the police show up and say, like, well, you can't do that, that's illegal, and then use violence. And that's seen as normal.
3: Yeah, I mean, I think it's a few things are important here. I mean, as a historian, I thought when I got into this job that I would just be looking at the past in some sort of isolated, like, oh, some things happened back then and they'll help us understand what's happening now. But obviously things have changed. And the more I do this work, the more I realize not much has changed. And it's actually quite, as Rob says, quite depressing in lots of ways. Like, when I did that whole imagine you're living in this other world, it's not a different world. It's the exact same world. And it's the same world for the same reasons that it was then, right? Like, if you think about the 30s, it's coming off a period of unrestrained capitalism where capitalists could basically do whatever they wanted. Strikes were emerging as a way to counter some of that, but was seen as disruptive or radical. There was worries about this revolution that had happened in the Soviet, what was becoming the Soviet Union. And so there was this attempt, I think, to kind of pull back some of that radicalism, but still be a radical party. Like, that's what I find fascinating, is that they're saying we want to be an electoral party. We don't want violent revolution. but we want a radical revolution, right? Like they wanted both of those things together. And I think that's really interesting. And then Joel's point about the community building, I think, is so key to that early CCF. If you look at the work they're doing, summer camps, weekly workshops, they ran daycares for people. They had women's caucuses. They had all the things you can imagine. And so much of that is about building community, right? We need to see each other and interact with each other. But I think the other piece of that is that their revolution wasn't just about economics. It wasn't just about making sure people had money in their pockets and could pay their mortgage or their rent or their bills. It was, they said explicitly, about building culture, about building the space for people to have leisure. I can't even believe somebody was calling for leisure time. Like, what an amazing concept. And that people could have fulfilling lives that weren't just about work. And so I think, you know, that community piece is so crucial to all of that. And we've lost so much of it.
1: That seems to be really something that is a big discrepancy between the original socialist organizing that was happening then and today as well. You talked about the Russian Revolution. You saw shades of this in the United States at the same time with the whole New Deal program that was put into place as well. And I think you had a kind of like a very wealthy, powerful ruling class that were scared, and justifiably so, that saw what could happen if they didn't take their boots off the collective people's necks for just a little tiny bit and allow some of these social programs to be implemented as a form of compromise. That seems like something today that we have, we're dealing with a kind of really grotesque ruling class that are far too comfortable, I think, and are not feeling that kind of pressure in any way. You know, that's why you have like Galen Weston and other grocery barons in this country during a pandemic jacking up prices and making billions of dollars. This speaks to a class of extremely powerful people in this country that are just way, way too comfortable. And that, I guess that's, you have to talk about that as another failure of the kind of organized left electorally and elsewhere for the fact that these people feel comfortable engaging in politics in this way and profiteering and acting in this way without feeling that there might be some actual consequences coming down the line.
3: Yeah, I mean, that's what I find interesting about this period is 100% they were terrified, right? They thought if we don't do this, we're going to get overthrown. And then what happens, right? The whole system falls apart. All of what's Canada disappears if the capitalists aren't in charge, right? That's what this country was built to do and to be. And so they were scared. And so they acted to try and limit some of that radicalism. Imagine what they would do now if they were scared. I mean, they are scared. I actually think they're quite scared. And I think that's why they're reacting with violence in lots of ways. But it's not the same sort of scared. It's not that same kind of pressure in the electoral system or outside of it. And that's on us, I think. On our, not us, on us to not have that pressure in the same way.
0: Yeah, I mean, there's been a lot of dismantling of the left, particularly by the Canadian state since the 1970s, and like the various organizations of the left, like the labor movement and political parties, as we've seen, like the NDP has shifted to the right. And that's sort of an interesting question, which I think we can move to more of the present day now about why, you know, what's happened to the NDP and why it has 7 MPs, like the worst result, I think, in the NDP's entire history, and probably the worst result for the NDP CCF since like 1932, like in terms of vote share, just like obliteration.
1: And like, there's a lot to dissect about that election result. And, you know, I think very generously, I think we probably should talk about Donald Trump and the threat of the United States and the fact that that really spooked a lot of people in this country who may have been more willing to continue to vote for the NDP. People really bought into this. They do this every single election, but I think even more so this time, this idea that like we must vote for the Liberals. And we saw this is something that's come up a lot as well, how this strategic voting only seems to ever work in one direction. We saw a lot of ridings in this country that could have maybe gone to the NDP and like added to their result. But people were so spooked that they did not vote for the leading NDP candidate and voted for the Liberals instead and handed seats to the Conservatives. So yeah, I'm not trying to let the NDP off the hook for anything. Obviously, I think there's plenty to dissect there, but that was definitely a significant factor that really led to them getting utterly wiped out, where maybe they might have just been awful in a normal year.
0: Yeah, like that was the interesting thing, is that how the Tory vote like there was always this threat that Trump is like depressing their vote and it's shifting to liberals. But in the end, like the Tory vote didn't really collapse. Like they got what, 41%? And like most of what put the liberals back in was like the NDP vote collapsing, the Bloc in Quebec also like falling off. And it was just like everyone who wasn't voting conservative voting liberal. So like it wasn't the conservative voters or people who decided to vote conservative shifted to the liberals because of Trump. It was like everyone to the left of the liberals moving to the liberals.
1: So should we talk a little bit about this slide though, and a little bit about some of the recent, the history of the NDP over the last 10, 15 years, because, you know, Jack Layton obviously led them to their greatest result, you know, in our modern history. And I know Jack Layton has a lot of people that still, you know, think very fondly of him. And I think that's understandable. He was a really charismatic person and he did deliver that big result. But the subtext to that is the fact that it was kind of under his leadership that he pushed them in this direction of being even more so like a Liberal Party light with maybe a more of an emphasis on these kind of social programs and a complete kind of a forgetting of that entire radical past, what created the party in the first place.
2: One of the things that has been really interesting is that the NDP was not able to define itself as a resistance to like the US in any kind of way. If you look at its history, like in terms of like its opposition to early free trade agreements, they actually like had a kind of early economic nationalist vibe that, you know, if they were aware of that history and drew on it or had talked about it at any point since the 1980s, they might have been really in a great position to suddenly weigh in on what Trump was doing and his threats towards the Canadian state or whatever. But you didn't hear a peep about it. They mostly had conceded the point. They're like, oh, well, that's ancient history. Let's never talk about it again. And then the liberals were able to like rally around the flag as they always do and hoover up their votes. So like I just find it fascinating in that even the NDP doesn't know its own history or if it does is embarrassed about it and doesn't want to draw on it. It'll never stop being like a frustration of mine.
4: It just talks about how what a failure it is to constantly like not define your own narrative. Like even when we're talking about neoliberalism, I think one of the main things there is that, you know, this idea that there is no other alternative. And the NDP doesn't talk about, like when we're talking about recently with the threat from the States and Donald Trump, like we're not talking about the threat of climate collapse. We're not talking about the threats of inequality. And it's just letting someone else define what your future is and what the possibilities are for that.
0: Yeah, and that this debate about Canadian sovereignty and this narrative about the national interest has suddenly become about pipelines again, that the new Liberal government is like, well, if we want to strengthen ourselves against the United States, we got to build more pipelines. And it's just like,
1: Yeah. And put a couple more billion into NATO as well. That's important. And
2: we're going to fund the Golden Dome is what we're going to do.
1: Yeah, the Golden Dome. Great. I feel safer already.
0: Yeah. And like, it was like such a, like an open field for the NDP to like define itself as like this left nationalist, even though like very critical of like nationalism, Canadian nationalism is like a political terrain for the left, but
2: if there was a time to use it,
0: yeah,
2: it
0: that was the time.
1: Well, I think a frustrating aspect of that is like the whole idea of NAFTA and deindustrialization and, you know, neoliberalism and sending all those factory jobs and that kind of labor and exporting that around the world. That's a big part of explaining why Trump became popular in the United States in the first place. We're dealing with this election, not only with this threat from Trump, but Canada has its own deindustrialization. There could be an opportunity to speak to the fact that like these big international trade deals were horrible for Canadian working class communities. Not only for that, but it also led to this economic coupling that we can't seem to separate ourselves from with America. It really kind of like firmly established Canada, if it wasn't already, as a vassal state or resource colony of the United States. That's something that if we had a kind of left-wing party in this country that was being serious, they could actually talk about in these electoral cycles. And I didn't hear too much about it when this election was taking place.
0: Yeah, I mean, like, interestingly, like, in deindustrialization in Canada in the 1970s and 80s is, like, this very interesting political struggle because the labor movement and the NDP is able to make hay out of, like, the free trade agreements and, like, and Canada's relationship to the United States, both economically and politically, because so much of a lot of Canadian manufacturing is like branch plants from the United States. And the fear was that the Americans could just simply pull those branch plants back into the United States if Canada like binds itself closer to the United States through free trade. This doesn't quite happen, but like this is like an important political moment in Canada where, like, the labor movement is, to an extent, better able to resist factory closure in Canada, at least up until the 1980s, than the U.S. labor movement is able to do in the States. But then after, like, the Mulroney government comes in the 80s, the gloves are off, and the NDP was not talking about things, like, especially with all the tariff stuff and this idea of, like, oh, we're so vulnerable to all these global supply chains. You don't really have the NDP talking about onshoring, like, manufacturing, or, I mean, we saw some of this with the pandemic where Canada was not able to, like, manufacture vaccines because we used to have that capability, but we just, like, let it go away because it was profitable for private companies to just offshore it. But, like, the Carney government is now coming in with its discussion of, like, industrial policy and stuff, but it's, like, primarily fossil fuel extraction, weapons. It's like, we're just going to build a lot of weapons.
2: Just bread and butter issues.
0: Yeah.
1: Yeah. Those kitchen table issues, as they talk about in our media all the time. Should we talk a little bit more about, looking at this slide here, should we get a little bit more into, like, the last decade plus of this trajectory? Because I'm seeing Tom Mulcair there as well. You know, that's a lot of, you know, what Canada is going through right now can be traced back to that election as well, which was really, like, such a historic moment and seemed like it was Mulcair's election to lose. And it looked like we were going to get some kind of an actual NDP government in this country. And then this man allowed Justin Trudeau, famously, to appear as this, like, progressive, you know, young, upstart dynamic. And that's what kicked off this entire modern era that we've been living through in the last decade plus.
2: And if I recall correctly, he did it by committing himself to balanced budgets.
1: Yeah, that thing that gets,
2: like,
1: everyone so excited.
2: He flipped the election by being like, oh, I wouldn't run a deficit. That would be terrible.
1: Yeah, and I remember him mocking Justin Trudeau for wanting to legalize marijuana, which was one of the only things they actually, like, accomplished that you could actually spin as being somewhat progressive. And Mulcair framed him as just being this young, who's some young hippie who's just supposed to smoke weed all day or something. Like, okay, buddy.
0: Well, but also what's interesting about the 2015 election and kind of also this election is the Liberal Party as, like, a centrist party compared to other developed countries. You know, we make fun of, like, the U.S. Democrats who just love to lose, constantly lose. They're so bad at winning. But, like, one of the things you can say about the Liberal Party of Canada is they love to win and they are really good at it. And that's, like, how they win in 2015 in part, because they just outmaneuver the NDP. And then in 2025, like, Trump throws them a Hail Mary, they knife Trudeau in the back, get a new guy in, and just, like, turn the ship around and, like, pull off one of the most astounding political comebacks in Canadian history. The Liberals love to win. Do not underestimate them.
1: Yeah, and I think, you know, we talked a little bit about the way the Liberals have, like, absorbed this kind of progressive energy, like, for going back the last century. And this was another example of this, where, like, not only did you have this obscene narrative in this country about Trudeau being too far left, and that's the reason that he's become so unpopular. I know it is funny because it's how absurd it is.
0: I mean, in reality, he's probably the most progressive Liberal prime minister we've had since 1984.
1: And maybe that we'll ever have again as well. While we're talking about depressing things to talk about. But I mean, so at the same time, we have this simultaneous narrative about Trudeau being too progressive, but they're also taking the very moderate, modest deals that they made with the NDP for means-tested dental care, et cetera. You know, the few concessions that the NDP managed to wring out of them in that brief period where they were the minority government. And they were also then, like, taking all those accomplishments and holding them up as their own ideas and their own plans. So it's been the same strategy that we just see keep playing out in some kind of, like, grotesque cycle over and over and over again for, you know, decades and decades in this country. And I guess that's one of the things that's interesting to talk about tonight, is talking about ways that maybe that cycle can eventually be disrupted somehow.
0: Yeah, so our plan tonight is to disrupt that.
5: So what we're inviting the audience to do is to either write on the pink notepad that's floating around during the break, or we're going to come back. Joel, can you go to the slide about the NPP, the new party? The NNP. So we're basically launching. We're launching a new thing, Katie, tonight, here, right now, this evening, at the birthplace of the CCF. We're stoked. It's like a big night. It's a historical night, and you're here for it. But we want to have your say, what is this party actually going to be about? Don't let all these Marxists set the tone for what it has to be about. You can bring in your own different communist perspectives, social democratic perspectives, socialist perspectives. Let's hear from you after the break. Rob, anything to add before we wrap up for a 10 to 15 minute pause?
1: I mean, I would just like to, express my my gratitude to be here with you three. I think the work that you do with Alberta Advantage is so inspiring. It's really fascinating getting this into this history of Alberta and how it's kind of the birthplace of this entire, you know, socialist, revolutionary, progressive movement in this country that has become so woven into the fabric of this nation. And despite that, Alberta has this reputation, which kind of deserved, as well as also being this hotbed of reaction and, you know, the oil and gas industry, et cetera. But
2: I don't know what you're talking about.
1: Yeah, yeah.
0: It's literally the oil. Like, it just gives everyone a collective political brain injury.
1: Right. No, but I just think it's so cool to be here with you, you three, the work that Alberta Advantage has been doing, you know, for years, as long as I've been doing kind of the independent media stuff that I've been doing, podcasting, et cetera. I've been kind of engaging with you guys and working with you guys. And I think it's really cool to have this really strong, educated, informed, progressive voice that's coming out of this province that really speaks to the roots and the history of this movement in the country. So really happy.
5: It's a nation of regions, and Quebec is sovereignty. In Newfoundland, it's cod, or the lack of cod. Here, it's energy and tar sands. But we do want to hear from you guys, so find the pink pad, write down a note. Those will be questions that the panel can investigate. But we'll also have room for not really a Q&A, but more of, a statement about what you think the party could be, the NNP, and then these guys can talk about it. So, sounds good. Shall we take a little pause? Yeah, Joel.
2: Sure. And when people come to the mic, please make sure you say, this is less of a question and more of a comment.
5: We're looking for comments. Longer is better. But we have another hour block or 55 minutes. The bar is open until 9:45, so we'll do another hour of sort of content, and then we'll kind of hang afterwards. Shall we take a pause?
0: Yeah.
5: Good.
1: Let's do it.
5: We'll be right back. And here's some music.

0: guests, including Jeremy and Pal from Progress Alberta. Can you guys sit down so we can continue? So we are really stoked to have some of the people who are going to be speaking tomorrow at the symposium, including Jeremy Appel and Jim Story from Progress Alberta. We got Stephen Maguziak and Romy Garrido from Press Progress. We have Sarah Burrell and John Cameron from Briar Patch. So it's just really nice to have like the homies in town. And again, Briar Patch drove from Regina, which is 87 hours away. And I found out that they actually drove through Alberta to Vancouver to pick up another buddy and then come back, which is above and beyond. Speaking of beyond, I'm beyond excited for our second hour with Rob Russo, Katie Anderson, Will Gillies, and Joel LaForest.
1: Okay, we're back. You know, I was talking earlier about how I'm like not really, haven't spent very much time here in Alberta. And I was told before coming here, the sky is really big. And I was like, what the f*** does that mean, the sky is big? And then I came here and I was like, it really is. Wow, that's amazing. It really is quite big.
2: It's funny when people say that, because here you're like, yeah, I guess it's big. But then people come from Montreal, Ontario. I don't know where this guy is tiny, but they're like, wow, it's so big here. And it's like, yeah.
3: I mean, yeah.
2: It takes up like half the horizon almost.
3: As a real Albertan, which means I was either born in a hospital Ralph Klein blew up, or in my case,
4: that's me.
3: I moved here by driving across the country. And when I hit the prairies, I was just like floored how big it is compared to the Maritimes. And then you just like keep driving. It's like, I can't believe it's so flat and you're in Manitoba. And then you get to Saskatchewan and you're like, this is even flatter. And then like the road between Calgary and Medicine Hat is just like divided highway, power line, railway, just all disappearing into perspective on the highway, on the horizon. And it's just like, it's unbelievably flat.
1: It's like a level of flatness that you just didn't even know existed in physics. Yeah.
3: I mean, I love the sunny blue skies here compared to the very gray coasts, but I hate the smoke. And most people here are pretty lucky that it's cleared out.
4: It wasn't always like this.
3: No, it wasn't always. When I moved here in 2011, they didn't have smoke season. That arrived in 2017. And now it's great because like you just have like just like apocalyptic orange skies, unbreathable air, and then just nobody like talks about this. Like they had the 2023 provincial election campaign was just like the province was on fire, like everywhere was blanketed in smoke, and neither the NDP or the United Conservatives like talked at all about this.
2: Well, you wouldn't want to politicize a tragedy, right? So why would you want to talk about forest fires, wildfires, air quality, smoke in the middle of an electoral campaign? That would just be...
1: Yeah, we need to focus on the issues that really matter. It's called shareholder
2: pipelines.
1: Value.
2: Pipelines, yes.
1: Yeah, yeah. Well,
4: things that really affect people every day.
1: Exactly.
2: Actually, the UCP in Alberta has changed the date for the provincial elections. It's no longer going to happen in spring. It's going to happen in the fall because the wildfires. I think the official excuse was like the wildfires could prevent people from voting. So
3: sure, but it was also like specifically impacting like ridings that vote conservative, and was also like generating these conspiracy theories that there was Antifa setting forest fires to prevent good rural Albertan conservatives from voting.

0: contributing these. Guys, this controversial ban housing speculation. Katie.
1: Ban housing?
0: Speculation. Speculation?
1: Yeah, we should do that for sure. People need housing. I think it's like essential to waking up and going to sleep and eating. Really need it. Will?
2: Keeps the rain out.
3: Yeah, absolutely. People shouldn't make money off housing. And people shouldn't be afraid that the house they own is like an asset whose value they have to protect for their retirement.
2: Yeah, and I mean, we've created this situation where, you know, the entire political class acknowledges that there is this housing crisis. Of course, the only solution to it is to, like, fund cops to go beat the shit out of people in tent encampments who can't afford housing. But that's the kind of unspoken thing. We have people like Pierre Poilievre or whoever else demagoguing around this issue, and then he gets promoted in our media as being like, oh, he's taking seriously these very serious kitchen table issues. But no one wants to talk about in this government the fact that, like, they don't want the housing prices to go down. Like, they all own, they're all landlords themselves, but it's also become this essential part of our economy and, like, the actual, like, retirement plan for, like, the vast majority of people in this country. That's not really a sustainable situation, and it's not a situation that's remotely efficient in terms of actually getting people into housing and, you know, off the streets, out of these encampments.
4: 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We'll be back with a new episode next week. Until then, I'm Harbinger Director Andre Goulet in Montreal. 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

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We just heard music from Pink Martini, Blue Moon featuring Rufus Wainwright. Krungbin did So We Won't Forget off the Mordecai album. And REM at the top of that set. First, we take Manhattan off the Complete Rarities set. Stay tuned, folks. More great music coming your way. Here's one for you from Beck. It's called Uneventful Days.

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That's R-I-D-E-O-N Bike Shop. 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

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We just heard music from Olivia Rodrigo, Drop Dead, Winter Sleep before that, My Mind Always, Alicia Cretti did No One's Business, Weather Station, I Don't Know What to Say, Jill Barber did Petite Fleur off the Chanson album, and back at the top of that set did Uneventful Days off the Hyperspace 2020 album. Beck is coming to Vancouver in the next few months. I'm certainly considering going to the show. I'm a big Beck fan. Anyways, gonna go back to some more music. Here's one for you from Tommy Guerrero. The track's called Free Wave.

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You're listening to the Suburban Jungle Show. We just heard music from Penn.

Panther. The track's called Cloud Nine. The Paragons before that, When the Lights Are Low. Gianni Ferrio, Un Giorno and Più, L'Ultima Volta, off the Tony Arzenta album. Bacow Rhythm and Steel Band did Pimp. The Meltones did Villa of Mysteries. Chano did Walking Bongos. And Tommy Guerrero at the top of that set did Free Wave, off the Road to Nowhere album. Stay tuned, folks. More great music coming your way. Another one here for you from Panther. This is Summer Love.

And we are back at 101.9 FM CITR. You're listening to the Suburban Jungle Show. That was music from Sarah Harmer, I'm a Mountain. Claudel before that, Fou de Nous Deux. Mark Ronson did Valerie featuring Amy Winehouse. The Revivalists, Razor Blades and Runways. Andrew Bird and Gavin Brivick did Need Someone. Devin Cole, Good Guy, and Panther at the top of that set, Summer Love. Stay tuned, folks. More great music coming your way. Going right back to some more. Here's something new for you from Johnny Orlando. The track is called Charlotte.

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That was music from Elijah and the Ebonites, Pure Soul, off the Eccentric Soul Capsule label. The Cornelius Brothers and Sister Rose, Too Late to Turn Back Now. Big Mountain before that, Baby I Love Your Way. Deggy Hughie did Favelas featuring Zacha Rose, and Johnny Orlando at the top of that set did Charlotte. Stay tuned, folks. More great music coming your way. Here's something for you from Fontaines, D.C.

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Just heard music from Smoove, I'm a Man, remix of the old Spencer Davis Group classic. Melanie Durant before that, By Your Side. I almost felt that song had a bit of a James Bond feel to it. Walk Off the Earth did Enter Sandman.

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And you swore to me that we'd never be bored.

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0: Queer Arts Festival 2026 embraces precipice as both danger and possibility. This year's theme of On the Edge asks, what happens when we refuse to fall, when we linger in tension, desire, and anticipation? The festival has got a variety of programming available throughout the month of June, including literature and poetry nights, film screenings, and music and dance performances. On June 25th, Tomoki Sanders Quartet with Todd Stewart's trio will be at the Birdhouse for an exploration of great black music, urban music, electronic, and the avant-garde. On June 26th, Bud Roach will perform Fin Amour, a contemporary reflection on medieval chivalric love poetry at Firehall Arts Center. And on June 28th, Walgren and DeBowers will be at Ocean Artworks on Granville Island in collaboration with the Vancouver International Jazz Festival. To wrap it all up, we've got Man Up's musical drag show at the Birdhouse, 44 West 4th Avenue on June 27th. For more information on the 2026 Queer Arts Festival lineup, including how to acquire tickets for each event, check out our Instagram page, at Queer Arts, our Facebook page, Queer Arts Festival plus Sun Gallery, or our website, queerartsfestival.com. 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
2: 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My name is David Dichter. I sing with MDC, and you are listening to CITR 101.9 FM in Vancouver. And I hope you have a great day, and kill the cop in yourself, and hopefully the rest will follow.

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We are back for another Richmond broadcast, episode 661. There was a big tragedy a few days ago, what can I say? A few days ago from when I'm starting this, so it'd be a week and a half ago when this airs, someone named Oliver Tree, a 32-year-old musician, died in a horrific helicopter collision. And I'll have to just see if I can find a song of his that is Shakespeare show material. But for right now, just gonna go on to this email request. The song is called Used by D. Hernandez. Here it is on the Shakespeare Show on 101.9 FM. And who likes being used for things, eh?

That was Pennies from Heaven by Francis Langford, someone I just discovered on YouTube back to around the late 1930s, maybe early 1940s. Big band classic and old vintage greats, what can I say? And before that was a new single called Used by D. Hernandez, DEE. And now, what are we going on to? Our top 50 earshot. Here is Backwards by a band called Dark Bird from the album Backwards. Let me know if this sounds like it. Okay, I'm just playing around. Anyways, here it is on the Shakespeare Show 101.9 FM CITR.

0: That was Mulligan by Blue Beach Band. Blue with no E, just BLU. And there's quite a few meanings to Mulligan, including relaxed and do-over. And some of it's in golf too, what can I say? And before that was our top 50 earshot. Backwards by Dark Bird. Blue Beach Band song was from an email request, and now we are going on to a song called Sinking Ship by Edward Bear. Here it is on the Shakespeare Show on a 1.9 FM CITR. What kind of sinking ship is he singing about? Probably a metaphor or simile? We will find out right after these fine words.
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2: 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Media practices are often rooted in white gaze, and we recognize that it is our responsibility to shift our approach and move towards radical empathy. 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Thank you.

All right, that was Sinking Ship by Edward Bear. And before the commercials was Mulligan by Blue Beach Band. Okay, haven't played Edward Bear for a while, have I? And now we're going back onto that top 50 earshot. Here is Her Name by Chrissy Cochran. Chrissy just spelled CRISSI. Anyways, yeah, from an album called Fire Sign, and there's also another one too. Anyways, is she singing about her name or someone else's? We'll have to take a listen. Here it is on the Shakespeare Show on a 1.9 FM CITR.

That was Mambo Gozon by Tito Puente, or Puente, Puente, and Gozon. And before that was Her Name by Chrissy Cochran with an E at the end. And from the album Fire Sign, yeah, on her top 50 year shot, she was saying she didn't want to know someone else's name. And now we're going to Here's Missing You by Sanchez. I may have played this one before, or I may have not, but we'll have to take a listen. It's some 80s, 90s reggae. Here it is on The Shakespeare Show on a 1.9 FM CITR. And that was some mambo dance, wasn't it? Latin and indie before that, and now some reggae. Here's Missing You by Sanchez on The Shakespeare Show on a 1.9 FM CITR.

0: That was No Other Woman by a band called Breeze. Sounds quite picky, eh? No other woman would do what he wanted, eh? And before that was Missing You by Sanchez. Sure was missing somebody, wasn't he? They're also known as the Breeze Brothers, what can I say? Anyways, we are now going on to commercial break. We'll be on right after these fine words for another eclectic mix. Getting more eclectic, actually, as the show's continuing. Anyways, we will have more on right after these fine words.
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That was Foggy Mountain Breakdown by Flat and Scruggs, also known as Lester Flat and Earl Scruggs, Flat with two T's. And now, what are we going on to? We're going on to some punk rock. It's called Hall of Mirrors by The Distillers. I wonder if it's an actual Hall of Mirrors. And Foggy Mountain Breakdown was also, what do you call it? The Bonnie and Clyde theme, except for this was many years earlier. Alright. And before the commercials was No Other Woman by Breeze. And now looks like we gotta, this was back to the late 1940s, even though the movie took place in the early 1930s, but it was mid to late 1960s. Okay. Now what should we do? Yeah, let's just go to our next song. Here it is on the Shakespeare Show on 101.9 FM, CITR. Hall of Mirrors by The Distillers.

That was Show Me Your Feelings by Lenny Raine. Raen. And Lenny with an IE. And I like it when people show me their feelings at times, you know? Otherwise, it's just weird. From the album Entertain the Space. And before that was some punk rock, Hall of Mirrors by The Distillers. And before that was a hillbilly song, Foggy Mountain Breakdown, what can I say? And now we're going on to some funk. Here is We're Going to Party Today by Bootsy Collins on The Shakespeare Show 101.9 FM CITR. And this is kind of a party song, isn't it? The last one was Indie. And it was on our top 50 earshot, and this one is going a little further back to the 70s, I think.

Finally, I found an Oliver Tree song that was Shakespeare show material. It's called Life Goes On, and of course it does. And before that was We're Going to Party Today by Bootsy Collins and a few friends, what few added, featuring people in there. And now, what are we going to go on to? We don't have a whole lot of time, basically, so I'm just going to go to a short song that's under 2 minutes. It's called Whip Myself by the Marked Men. And are they marked? Like, what do they mean? They're marked as they got tattoos on them? No, they're just a regular band.

0: Yeah, that was Whip Myself by the Marked Men, and that was some punk rock, eh? And before that was Life Goes On by Oliver Tree. I'm glad I found a song of his. Okay, and anyways, I hope you enjoyed this show, and thank you for listening. Peace out, everyone.
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0: flayed, spray, spray my faucet corn, my blister horn flung into the day. 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
0: The room, my ray, my osteo floor, my glistened shorn mug flay.

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1: 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Yep. Happy. Boing, boing, boing, boing, boing, boing, boing, boing, boing. Yep.

0: Good morning, everyone. Welcome back to another episode of Lean In with Jeff. I hope you guys are having a wonderful morning. But as you can see, it is raining. It's really, really pouring. And it has been pouring for so many days. But you know what? It is wintertime, and it seems like you can really feel it. The weather is getting much colder, but the Christmas vibe is sweeping in. I hope you guys have ended off your semester successfully. I realize that it is still final season, so good luck to everybody who still have finals left, and I hope you guys get through it successfully and enter into the winter break with joy. In today's episode, we will continue on listening to Kylie V. It has been wonderful listening to their album last week, and I wanted to continue on with listening to Crash Test Plane, which is the album we'll be listening to for today's episode. We'll get through some ads, PSAs, and some show promos and get right into today's episode. So I'll see you guys in a couple minutes.
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3: Good morning, everyone. Welcome back to another episode of Lean In with Jeff. My name is Jeff, your host, and I hope you guys are having a wonderful, wonderful morning. So in today's episode, I will be continuing on with Kylie V's songs, focusing on the album Crash Test Plane. But before we get into it, we have officially finished up around a week and a half, I'd say, after the last day of classes, and it seems like most schools' last day of classes are finished up. But final season will probably go on till, I think, the 21st or the 22nd, meaning many of you, or some of you, I'm not sure, have final exams still going on, and I hope your studying is going well as you taking care of your own well-being as well. You know, final season is, you know, a very stressful time. There's a lot of material you have to go through and a lot of studying. But I promise you, after the finals, there's going to be a wonderful break awaiting. I mean, I know that many students have already gone back to their home, or if they're from Vancouver, you know, they're spending some time with their family and kind of starting off their break a little early, which is amazing. And I'd love to hear your stories. I'd love to hear where you are, where you're currently residing, where your home is, and what your plans are for the winter break. And if you want to share your story and you want to share your experiences with what you're doing during the winter break, call the number 604-822-2487. Once again, the number 604-822-2487, and we can have a conversation about what your plans are for the winter break. I mean, the winter break, people say it's not as long. I mean, it really isn't compared to summer, which is probably, I think, close to over 3 months. I mean, depending on, you know, what year you're in, probably like 4 months almost. And winter break is maybe about just under a month. But Christmas and New Year's merged into that break, I think there's a lot that is going on and a lot of excitement as well. So any stories that you want to share with what you are doing during the winter break, I'd love to hear about them. I mean, I know people who have gone back to their country back in Pakistan, which is a very long way. Some have gone to Toronto, you know, locally or internationally. And so I hope everyone is traveling safely And I know that millions and millions of people are traveling during this time of year because it's that time of year. You know, Christmas is coming, families are coming back, and you're going to see your families and friends. And it's been a very, very busy and I hope a filling year for all of you guys. And so to celebrate the year of 2025, what more is there to spend it with somebody that you love? And so, please, I hope everyone is able to spend this time with love and joy and happiness and can come back with a new, fresh mind 2026, starting off with another great mindset. Let's get into the episode. Crash Test Plane, the first song being Okanagan Peach.

That was Runaway by Kylie V. We're listening to the album Crash Test Plane. Good morning, everyone. For those of you who have just joined in, my name is Jeff, and I am the host of the show Lean In With Jeff. I cover stories around arts and culture and community and human interest stories. If you want to contribute and participate in my show, please let me know, and I am always welcome and happy to host anybody who wants to share their own stories. The next song is going to be Lucky Streak. I hope you guys enjoy this song. Here we go.

That was Wish I Was in Bed. The last song I have for you all is Song in Open D.

0: That was Song in Open D. The album that we listened to was from Kylie V. Please go check it out. It was really wonderful listening to it. If you guys are curious, please look her up and look them up. And it's going to be really a great listen. So that was Crash Test Plane. I hope you guys enjoyed today's episode. I will see you guys next week with another great episode. And I hope that everyone gets to have a wonderful holiday break and good luck with your finals.
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midnight to 3 a.m. on Wednesday. Tune in to CITR 101.9 Vancouver for Urban Mutant, traversing the earth for hypnagogia, hauntology, dark wave, signal wave, broken easy listening, and everything else that creates a soothingly uncomfortable mood. 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

0: are Honest Sky. It is a compilation of songs, each written and recorded in one day, with lyrics drawn primarily from the Yiddish anti-Zionist and anti-imperialist poets of the late 19th century. All proceeds from the album will go directly to my friends from Gaza, fundraising to evacuate their families. To hear it,
1: hey,
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2: 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Excuse me. And this is I Come From The Mountain, the show that doesn't happen on a physical mountain, but it does happen in the mountains of your mind. And today's episode is brought to you by the local Worm Church, doing their usual drive to gather new acolytes for their cause.
3: Worms in rapture.
2: Worms in rapture. Worms floating up into the sky, beyond the dirt.
3: Towards worms communicating to each other in tongues. Worms writhing on the ground. Worms doing what worms do best.
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3: Praising.
2: That too. And the sound of that praising sounds a little bit like this song. The song is called Whisper in the Well. What a great thematic entry to this show. By the MIDI janitor from his new album, Closed for the Festival.

0: Hello, fellow worms. You are listening to CITR 101.9 FM, and this is I Come From the Mountain. Thanks. Were we here last week?
1: We were.
0: Okay, good.
1: We had a really good show last week, so I'm feeling the nerves of trying to live up to last week's show, but here, I think so far.
0: Yes, in the locker room we speak a lot about how do we do better at all moments. We always want to present to you a new platter of new music and interesting music and wonderfully weird music. I mean, maybe not that weird.
1: The thing that I struggle with the most is new, actually, because I don't move on from things within the span of a week. I tend to like re-listen. I'm a re-listener.
0: Yeah.
1: And then I'm also like an earworm listener. I will go back to the same song because it's stuck in my head over and over ad nauseum. Like, we all do this, but that's the kind of listener that I am. So
0: I don't think everyone does that.
1: Oh, I know a lot of people who do this. You just get locked on to a like turn of melody or a phrase or something, and it's hard to exercise it.
0: Hard to let go.
1: Yeah, so trying to find something new within 7 days, I find very difficult, but there's so much music. So it is a good opportunity to actually force myself to move on and to listen to new things. And I do end up finding stuff I really like.
0: Mm.
1: So.
0: New here is like new within
1: me.
0: Like. Yeah, new to you, or also like new within the last like 6 months, really, is like the span of time that we're looking at.
1: Yeah.
0: Plus, sometimes we play things off of albums that we don't always pick like brand new things. Well, I often will like stay on an album for a while because I'm more of an album person than an earworm person. Though it is funny you said earworms, considering that our poetic theme today is this worm church.
1: Oh, yeah, that was intentional.
0: Oh, I see. Okay. I think we need to get into what worms are about, but I think that before we do that, we should talk about the music that we just played. So you just heard a song. Also, I'm going to say this almost feels like pulling back the veil a little bit, which is you need to pick the song to start the set. You didn't actually tell me what you wanted to do.
1: What I'm playing next?
0: Yeah.
1: Oh, okay. Well, I had a song by Alexis Taylor called Out of Phase, off of his Paris in the Spring, lined up next. And Alexis Taylor is one of the vocalists from Hot Chip.
0: No.
1: And I listened to pieces of this album a little while ago. I think we actually played For a Toy, single that he put out. And then I kind of left it for a while. And upon revisiting it, I realized there are so many like standout tracks that I had missed. So...
0: Great.
1: Yeah.
0: I just needed to do that so that we didn't have this awkward silence where I had to find the track. I found it now. So now we can go back to what we were doing, which is talking about what we just played. And then you can talk more about Alexis Taylor if you want.
1: That's what I had to say. That's all I had
0: to
1: say.
0: That's all you had to say. Great.
1: Yeah.
0: Excellent. So now more to say about things you've already heard.
1: Mm-hmm.
0: You heard a song by Marissa Anderson called Rababa. Off of her new album, Enthrall Jockey, the anthology of un-American folk music, which, like, to be honest with all of you, like, I like Marissa Anderson's work. She's not my favorite guitar player, but I do like her. And I really picked up this record because the cover art is really great. And right now, the whole, like, un-American anything is feeling very, very aligned with where a lot of us, and me included, are. So thank you for some rallying calls in plucky acoustic. Before that, you heard from the band Crane Like the Bird, as opposed to, I guess, Crane Like
1: Your Neck.
0: Like Your Neck, or like a crane that lifts things
1: construction
0: around.
1: Construction site.
0: Yeah, construction crane. So,
1: Crane Like a Construction Site.
0: Crane Like the Bird. So just in case you were confused of which crane we were talking about, a song called Anting Behavior, which features our favorite cryptid, Destroyer.
1: Yes.
0: And that's just a single that came out. Before that, you heard from, I believe, Torontonian artist Sukyun Lee. She used to be based here in Vancouver. She is no longer based here in Vancouver, I think. A song called Unlock the Pain off of her new album, 72RHR. Second on the set today was Jump Source with Patrick Holland and Priory. A song called Nice and Edgy off of their collaboration album, Fold. And we started off the set today with the MIDI janitor, Whisper in the Well, off of his new album, Closed for the Festival. So, like, give me your favorite Worm fact.
1: Oh, I don't know anything about worms except for the fact that they're vital. You know how it's kind of like that, you know, when people are like, bees are really important, bees are doing pollination, etc.
0: Yeah.
1: And I just believe it because I see them working and I'm like, yeah, dude, they're definitely doing that. I see them working. And I see worms doing the same thing except for the fact that they're kind of stupid when it rains. But I believe it that they're important. That's not a fact. I'm sorry. That's just like my observations about worms.
0: I think
1: worms.
0: That's fine. I think that's perfectly reasonable.
1: Allegedly important.
0: Allegedly important. I would agree that I think that worms are very important for the environment.
1: Except for when it rains, right? Because they get all messed up in puddles and you're like, what are you doing?
0: I think they just don't like water.
1: Do they get like swept away in the rain?
0: I think so. maybe they, I don't know. There's something about them coming up from the earth when it rains, because mm-hmm. maybe they're looking for water. Maybe they don't want to drown in the mud that's being created.
1: That's
0: like,
1: true.
0: There's a lot of questions here, actually.
1: Yeah.
0: So while we ponder the answers to these questions and perhaps never return to them, we leave you with a new song. This is a song by Alexis Taylor and Lola Kirk called Out of Face off of Paris in Spring.

0: I love you, but I love the lower. Or that I love any physical being. I think that's wonderful. But then why can't you bring that same feeling home?
1: I really wish that I could do that.
2: No, I never did it. That was atypical.
0: What makes you think you can do it?
3: I also forgot that.
1: Well, he said, a man's fellows will be they of his own household.
0: Well, I hardly believe that your own father or mother or brother or sister would be your enemy.
1: You're gonna call him a liar?
0: No, I'm not calling him a liar.
1: Well, I can do all things through the Lord.
0: You can't do it. You saw the way we live and what we did. Do you believe?
1: I really don't think so.
2: Let's see, I've lost track.
1: Or that I love any physical being.
0: I think that's wonderful.
1: Well, he said. I love you, but I love the lower. Or that I love any physical being.
0: I think that's wonderful.
1: Well, he's sinning.

without any physical being. I think that's wonderful. Well, he's 7.

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0: Hey, what's up? Hey. Oh, sorry. I'm looking for something. One sec. Hey, you're listening to I Come From The Mountain from CITR 101.9 FM. And, okay. It's okay. It's going to be Red Hook Rain, right?
1: Yes.
0: Okay.
1: Yeah, awesome. That's the one.
0: Okay. Sorry, just getting our ducks in a row.
1: More behind the scenes.
0: So that we can... Yeah, anyway. okay, throw us another one fact.
1: Well, it's not a fact, but it's an observation.
0: Okay. Throw us another worm observation then.
1: Worms can be an affliction. Like, you can get worms. You can have a worm in your stomach.
0: Which is, like, wild.
1: Yeah,
0: they can have tapeworm. You can have worms in a lot of places,
1: the concept of having worms is unfathomably disgusting.
0: Yeah.
1: But I also kind of feel like it's sort of normal because you have so many little bacterial beings living on every part of you. Oh. We are receiving a call from a listener. I'm kidding. It's probably not that.
0: No. It's just, that's wild. I'm so, it's crazy that that came.
1: More behind the scenes.
0: Yeah, wow. Everything's connected and that's scary.
1: So as far as worm church goes, yes. I mean, maybe we praise the worms inside us.
0: Mm. The ones that are keeping us
1: hungry and alive.
0: Wow. That feels like a lot. Because there's like ringworm and tapeworm. And then there's that worm that like lives in your brain. You know, and then there's a little worm you drink at the bottom of tequila bottles.
1: Oh, yep. There's that
0: there's
1: worm.
0: That worm as well.
1: Tangentially, there are so many worms.
0: Yeah.
1: Earworms and stomach worms and...
0: And the little pink guys, the earthworms, I guess. There's Earthworm Jim, who's a mutant worm who's buff and carries a ray gun.
1: Yeah. Worms the video game. Worms TV.
0: Yeah, too. Yeah. Wow. That's such a good game, actually.
1: Yeah.
0: Wow. I really want to play Worms again. Now, I killed many high school nights playing Worms with my friends. So.
1: Yeah, I'm very bad at it, so I haven't spent as much time probably as you. I don't enjoy playing games I'm bad at.
0: That's crazy. How do you get better at games
1: though? I don't.
0: Right.
1: I do not.
0: Well.
1: Yeah.
0: Now you know that about Tasha.
1: It's fine. I'm not looking to get better.
0: Yeah, that's good. Keep chill.
1: Mm-hmm.
0: Like the worms do.
1: Exactly. I praise them. Should we talk about the earworms that we just offered?
0: Yes, absolutely. Just heard I was going to say rambunctious. I hate that word.
1: Yeah, I agree.
0: That's a terrible word.
1: Not having discussed this before, I also hate the word rambunctious.
0: You heard a song that I don't have a proper descriptor for at the moment, but you probably do, a song called Debilitated by the band Snag off of their upcoming album on Deathwish Inc. All the cages holding us will someday turn to dust. Before that, you heard from Lip Critic, a song called Legs in a Snare off of their new album, Theft World. Lip Critic is also coming to Vancouver at some point this year. And
1: mid-June.
0: I want to go.
1: Yeah.
0: But I don't know if I can go. But I want to go.
1: Can you imagine how good that show would be?
0: I think it would be really good. Yeah, Lip Critic, I think, would bring a really cool energy. So.
1: Yeah.
0: Plus, I long to see two drum sets going at the same time. So. Before that, you heard from the enigmatic and cultish yet so insanely popular Boards of Canada, a song called Father and Son, which is off of their new and highly anticipated album Inferno. Before that, you heard Alexis Taylor and Lola Kirk, a song called Out of Phase off of Alexis Taylor's Paris in the Spring, which came out, I believe, earlier this year or late last year. So... And now we play you a song by an artist who has a very similar name to Alexis Taylor. His name is Alex Cameron. I mean, you know, sort of. Anyway.
1: Yeah, I mean, you're not wrong, but you're not right.
0: Yeah, exactly. So in my ambivalence, let this be the soundtrack to Indecision. This is a song called Red Hook Rain by Alex Cameron off of his upcoming album, Late to Set.

0: Hey, one last time for the people in the back. 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
1: Worms have no limbs and no eyes.
0: But they do have noses, right? That's what you say, or ears?
1: They have a way of hearing.
0: Right,
1: they have ears. I can't confirm that they have ears, but they have a hearing mechanism.
0: Mm.
1: No limbs, no eyes.
0: I can't vouch. This is my worm fact, worm okay. Observation.
1: These are not facts.
0: Well, this one is like a hearsay almost. Okay. Because I was working on my computer at home, and when I work at home, I put on normally restoration videos, but I've been doing animal docs lately.
1: Mm-hmm.
0: And I watched one about bioluminescence. And it's hard because I didn't really watch it. I was working and I had it in the background. But
1: yeah,
0: one of the most interesting things about it was that it was making, I think it actually suggested that worms, and I mean, this is David Attenborough, everybody. So if there's any voice of truth in this world, I'd like to believe that it's David Attenborough. But he says that earthworms actually are bioluminescent. Some earthworms are actually bioluminescent. We can't see it, but they are. They do glow in the dark.
1: Well, good for them.
0: It's very cool.
1: Yeah.
0: Yeah. So with that, we leave you with one more song. yeah, we've got 8 minutes. Up next is The Real World or Uncharted. Again, I forget what week it is because I can't keep track of my own life. So how could I keep track of who's up next? But they're both great and lovely and put on great shows. So either way, you're going to have a great time. So it's all the same to you is what I'm saying. So so we leave you with one more song, another favorite of here of our organization. Mm-hmm. I Come From the Mountain.
1: The organization of us.
0: Yeah, the organization of us, which is Dubal Timothy. He just put out a new album with Carlos Nino called Rain Music, and we want to leave you with one last song that is by him.
1: Mm-hmm.
0: And so we leave it there. This is called The Sata's Rain, which is the opening track off of his new album. And this has been I Come From the Mountain from CITR 101.9 FM always. And as always, goodbye for now, Radio World.
1: Warm World.
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1: And I'm Smith.
0: And we're going to welcome you to another little hop across the border, straight down into Seattle today for our show. So if you haven't tuned in before, Uncharted is an exploration of different parts of the world, looking at cities and the environments that curate the musical culture that comes out of them. So today, when we're talking about Seattle, we're actually going a little bit more specific, and we're looking at a label that has helped curate the underground and grunge movement in Seattle, and that is Sub Pop Records.
1: Yeah, it's home to a lot of iconic bands that many are probably well familiar with, but we hope to kind of just broaden everyone's understanding of the label itself and introduce some new, maybe lesser known artists that also have been distributing under these labels.
0: Yeah, today we're going to be listening to a lot of music that have come off albums that the label has distributed, but they also have a pretty important impact on creating singles between artists that already are within groups, but then also, like Smith is saying, getting some smaller acts going. But before we begin, I would just like to recognize that we are broadcasting live from the unceded and ancestral territories of the Musqueam peoples at the University of British Columbia Vancouver campus. As our show aims to tease out how culture and music are tied to locale, it's important to acknowledge how the land we have settled uninvited on has been shaped by its relationship to community since time immemorial. So that song that just played us in today, that was Girl of the Year off of Beach House's album 7. They are a group who are distributed under the Sub Pop label. And Sub Pop actually comes from the word subterranean pop, which was created as a fanzine by the creator Bruce Pavitt for a course that he was taking at Evergreen State College in Olympia. So this happened in the early 1880s, started as a fanzine. He started distributing smaller artists through cassettes. And he's greatly, Pavitt, that is greatly credited as starting the Seattle grunge scene in general. And interestingly enough, he also went to high school with the Soundgarden bassist Kim Taeil. So even before, you know, he was on that university campus causing trouble in Seattle.
1: Yeah, go Gooey Ducks. That's the Evergreen mascot.
0: Thanks for clarifying.
1: You're welcome.
0: Smith. Yeah, it feels important up here to know that kind of thing.
1: Yeah.
0: You know, before he was a Gooey Duck, he was in the halls with some of the greats. So
1: yeah, it's great to just see that kind of Pacific Northwest artistry be fostered, and then how it kind of can reach international and even global artists, as we'll soon see with even some Canadian artists being featured prominently under the Sub Pop label. So let's just hop back into some music. I think now we are actually going to turn to a Canadian artist. We're going to hear a few songs from the group. They're from New Brunswick.
0: Coming right out of Moncton, this is, yeah, Eric's Trip.
1: Okay, take a listen.

0: All right, that was Behind the Garage and Stove off of Eric Tripp's 1993 album Love, Tara, which made Larger Than Just Waves also sound waves.
1: Ooh.
0: Throughout the Seattle scene. And you know what's interesting? Smith, do you know where they got their name from?
1: No, I don't. Did Eric take a trip somewhere?
0: Eric took a trip to perhaps a Sonic Youth album.
1: Oh.
0: And the song, or the title actually comes from a Sonic Youth song. Which is really interesting because
1: yeah.
0: Sonic Youth has ties to Sub Pop.
1: Yeah, Sonic Youth actually produced a single. Is there a special word for it? I feel like they did like a collaboration with Mudhoney where they each covered a version of each other's songs under the Sub Pop label, which is kind of a special thing because Mudhoney is one of the prominent and more well-known groups that were originally represented under Sub Pop. So it's really cool to see how other bands that are, I guess, involved in the Sub Pop scene are still influenced by these greater acts that weren't necessarily under the label, but the label's grown to an extent where these larger bands do now come back and mm-hmm. have smaller collaborations and kind of one-off recordings just because it has amassed such a kind of like cult following.
0: Exactly. Yeah. And that's a great transition into our next section. So we're going to come back after a couple ads. We'll play a song from Mudhoney, Built to Spill, and Beat Happening. Three acts who are on the Mudhoney, or sorry, on the Sub Pop label.
1: The Mudhoney label.
0: The Mudhoney label. At this point, it is. Okay.
1: Take a listen.
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1: We are your hosts, still Smith.
0: And still Jones.
1: Thank God. Thank God you're still Jones. I'm scared.
0: We alternate sometimes, but, you know, don't let you guys know that. We just listened to a couple tracks. That was Checkout Time by Mudhoney off of their 1991 album, Every Good Boy Deserves Some Fudge. Gonna Lose.
1: I agree.
0: Off of Built to Spill's 2022 album, When the Wind Forgets Your Name. And China Pig, from a single from the White Stripes that was released on Sub Pop, released in 2000, just in between their successes of Distill and White Blood Cells. Broke from Modest Mouse, D from Codeine, and Hot, Hot Heat Bandages, who are actually a Victoria band.
1: Yeah, so some local legends just hopped across on the ferry to Seattle, I guess, to record some stuff at Sub Pop.
0: Exactly. And you're probably wondering, the beat didn't happen. Where was beat happening?
1: The beat was not happening during that section, unfortunately, because we took some liberties while the music was playing, and we just shifted some stuff around. But
0: now the beat is happening.
1: Don't worry. The beat will happen, is happening, and did happen.
0: It's about to happen. It's about to happen. So up next, we've got What's Important and Cry for a Shadow from Beat Happening.
1: Which are also some, I guess, Gooey Duck Evergreen College legends from Olympia, who also went to school
0: at Evergreen.
1: Well, okay,
0: which is the same place that the founder of Sub Pop Records is from, Bruce Pavitt.
1: Yeah.
0: He also went to school there.
1: So just some great alumni out of this place.
0: Another degree in punk rock. So earned at
1: They're just Evergreen. Giving those out. Okay. Here we go. Take a listen.

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1: Today we have explored the Sub Pop records based out of Seattle and the many acts associated with them. We listened to Eric's Trip and Hot Hot Heat, who are both Canadian bands.
0: Yep, so you got your little Canadian fix today while celebrating maybe, I guess, Canada's qualification to the knockout stage of the FIFA World Cup.
1: Amazing.
0: So congrats to them. Shout out.
1: Maybe Sub Pop Records will get to do the official FIFA songs next time.
0: Yeah, they're going to have a special single with Shakira. Okay, well, that's all the time we have for today, but we are going to play out with another Sub Pop staple, the Red House Painters and their song Cruiser.
1: Bye for now. Bye. This has been Uncharted.
0: Okay.

0: Cole, trying to unfold this warm essence of my soul, this is heat. While justifying the meaning of this ignorance, why should I bother to feel what they don't? You know? Like, what the hell is being real? Why they leave this generation questioning how we feel? They say he's supposed to excel without a dream. He's dead, but I believe in Martin Luther King Jr. The streets, they gonna be so metaphorical, but what happens when you've been living vividly what they preach? It's a force of war.
1: Dear Lee, and you.